0: I'm Veronica Judo in Washington, D.C. tonight on EWTN News Nightly. Crucial summit. President Trump is at the G7 in France. Who he's meeting with and the discussions about Iran's future and the Ukraine war. AI in the classroom. Senators debate on how to regulate and integrate AI in schools. We're on Capitol Hill. Changing the game. Newly proposed rules might change prediction markets and what users can bet on. Plus, doctor and princess. We speak with a German royal about her role in advancing Catholic social teaching in partnership with the Vatican. These stories and more tonight.
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0: Thank you for being with us on the feast day of St. John Francis Regis. Our top story tonight. President Donald Trump said today we have our deal done with Iran and it should be successful. He added that the second stage of it will actually be easier. The president also called the agreement a good and fair deal. He made those comments today in France where the G7 summit continues. While the memo of understanding is expected to be signed on Friday, there are looming threats to derail the document. White House correspondent Owen Jensen reports. Owen.
2: Veronica, as the world awaits more details of what's actually in the fine print of that document, President Donald Trump promised today that not only will he release the document, that he may read it word for word at a press conference so that it's covered accurately.
3: President Donald Trump and the leaders of the world's richest democracies gathered to discuss key issues, including the tentative deal with Iran. President Trump tells reporters it's a great document.
4: Here's what it says. Iran will never have a nuclear weapon. That's what it says. It won't have one to buy, to develop.
3: Also in attendance as guests at the summit, Egypt, Qatar, and the UAE. And when it comes to U.S. dollars...
4: We are not investing any money in Iran, by the way. And with that rumor got out there yesterday, it was ridiculous. We have the right to go in someday and do, if I want to do something or somebody wants to do something, but we are not investing any money. We have no obligation to invest any money in Iran.
3: The agreement centered around reopening the Strait of Hormuz and lifting the U.S. naval blockade. But before the ink even dries, potential threats to sink it from the start. Iran's top diplomat said today that the deal to end the war with the United States would require Israel to withdraw from Lebanon, a condition Israel has already rejected. In France, President Trump said he proposed asking Syria to help against Hezbollah in Lebanon. President Trump expressing frustration over Israel's handling of the conflict there.
4: I suggested to Israel to let Syria take care of Hezbollah. Because to be honest with you, I think they'd do a better job of doing it.
3: President Trump also says without the United States, there would be no Israel. And describing his relationship with the Israeli Prime Minister, he says,
4: I've had a great relationship with Bibi, but now Bibi has to... be more responsible with respect to Lebanon.
3: Also at the G7 summit, the president of Ukraine urging increased pressure on Russia. President Trump considering reimposing sanctions on Russian oil shipments. The war in Ukraine now lasting well over 4 years. Russian President Vladimir Putin did not receive an invitation to attend the G7 summit.
2: Now, the summit continues tomorrow. That includes working sessions and bilateral meetings. A news conference is scheduled for tomorrow, and then the document is signed on Friday in Switzerland. Veronica?
0: Thanks, Ellen. I also understand that President Trump was asked by a reporter today if he'd be okay with Congress reviewing the tentative deal with Iran.
2: That's right. He was asked that, Veronica, and he said, you know, he hadn't thought about it. He likes the idea. He said he would definitely send it to Congress. And he joked with reporters that he'd tell lawmakers not to approve it, knowing then that they would approve it. Veronica?
0: Thanks so much, Owen. Joining us now is Chad P. Bown, a senior fellow at the Peterson Institute for International Economics and the author of How to Win a Trade War. He also previously served as chief economist at the U.S. Department of State. Welcome to the show.
5: Thanks for having me.
0: When world leaders sit down at the G7 summit, what's at the top of their agenda?
5: Well, in traditional G7 summits, right, so this is the meeting of the major industrialized Western economies of the world. So America and its allies, France, Germany, the UK, Japan, Italy, Canada, right? There's a lot usually to talk about. Oftentimes it might be the things that they have in common that they're trying to deal with in the world and some of their adversaries. But when President Trump is in office, President Trump doesn't tend to like these meetings, and he has a history of liking to leave them early and to be complaining about them. Oftentimes the agenda for these other world leaders is to do stuff really just to make President Trump happy and to try to keep him engaged.
0: Now, Gulf nations are not part of the G7, but French President Emmanuel Macron extended invitations to their leaders to take part in specific sessions. Meanwhile, President Zelensky of Ukraine is also in attendance. How much of the conversation will be focused on Ukraine and the Middle East?
5: So from Europe's perspective, they want a lot of the conversation to be focused on Ukraine. They want the American president to keep engaged, to keep pushing, Russian President Vladimir Putin to try to end this war. Unfortunately, President Trump seems to be less and less interested in Ukraine, right? We're still sending them, we're still selling them military equipment and weapons, but there's less American engagement. He just wants that whole conflict to be done. When it comes to the Middle East, I think President Trump would like the conversation to have a lot to do with the Middle East in the sense that he hopes that the tide has turned in the Middle East in terms of his war with Iran.
0: Moving to Asia, while China is not in the G7 nor joining any sessions, how much of the discussion will be about China?
5: This actually is the one thing that they all have in common, right? The challenge of China. And one of the topics in particular is on critical minerals and what to do about them. China supplies 90% of the world's critical minerals, including rare earths. And what China did last year in 2025 was it cut off its exports, not only to the United States, but to Europe and Japan, as well as of those things called rare earths. That nearly brought the automobile sectors of all of these economies to a screeching halt. We're talking about potentially throwing millions of people out of work if that had actually happened. So what these countries are trying to do is to figure out how to build alternative sources of supply outside of China that they might have access to so they don't have to be so dependent on China. The Trump administration has a proposal out there to do so, something called a price floor. I think the other countries are a bit skeptical and a bit worried based on the way President Trump has gone about engaging with them previously. He doesn't really like to work collectively with other economies, so they're a little bit more skeptical if this sort of approach is going to work. But at least it's one thing that they have in common. And hopefully it's going to form a big part of their conversation there in France, because this is one area that they do have to work on together if they want to figure out how to win a trade war.
0: We'll continue to watch. Chad P. Bound, thank you.
5: Thanks for having me.
0: The political tension surrounding Iran's World Cup opener against New Zealand did not end with the final whistle. Following a thrilling 2-2 draw at SoFi Stadium in Los Angeles, anti-government protests took place outside the venue, while thousands of fans inside the stadium openly defied FIFA bans by waving pre-revolutionary flags. Hundreds of demonstrators remained outside long after the game ended, chanting for regime change in Tehran. Meanwhile, the Iranian squad was ordered to immediately evacuate the country back to Mexico. FBI Director Kash Patel announced that law enforcement successfully thwarted an explosive drone attack aimed at Sunday night's historic UFC event on the White House South Lawn. According to federal investigators, the conspiracy involved more than 20 suspects communicating across encrypted applications. Intelligence reports indicate the attackers plan to use drones to trigger a mass panic, herding crowds into the line of fire of waiting snipers before attempting to breach the gates. Multiple individuals are now in custody as federal agencies continue to dismantle the network. Speaking at the G7 summit in France today, President Trump said he had not yet been briefed on the incident. Artificial intelligence is rapidly transforming education, serving as a powerful but polarizing tool. Students use it as a virtual tutor, and teachers rely on it to streamline grading and other administrative tasks. But right now, lawmakers are rushing to establish guardrails. Let's check in with Capitol Hill correspondent Eric Rosales. Eric, tell us more about today's hearing that looked deeper at AI in the classroom.
6: Oh, it sure did, Veronica. Good evening to you. Like it or not, artificial intelligence is here to stay. Recent surveys indicate that nearly half of all students, grades K through 12, use AI tools to help them with their homework. Now, for some, it acts like a lifeline. For others, it's a shortcut. And lawmakers want to make sure that regulations are in place to protect the integrity of students' work and also protect the students themselves.
7: Technology can be a valuable tool, but it will never replace a great teacher, a strong mentor, or the hard work that learning requires.
6: Witnesses told members of the Senate panel on education that students are entering a workforce where AI literacy will become an economic baseline. They add the goal must be to shift from restricting AI to teaching students how to use AI with ethical standards and even question the answers they get from AI. Most importantly, school districts must update curriculum each semester.
8: We must refresh our standards and curriculum at the speed of technology. The traditional curriculum refresh rate is typically 5 to 10 years, yet in the age of AI, that's generations.
9: More than half of schools have failed to provide any professional development on the safe use of AI. Our schools urgently need federal leadership, structured support, and dedicated funding.
6: Witnesses also say there must be a focus on safeguarding student data and their privacy.
9: Parents are fearful that their students' data is being used in a way that is not protected. And so the most important thing that educators can do is to actually say, this is what this tool is being used for.
6: Another issue, educators can't just buy the technology vendors are selling. They have to test it themselves and make sure that human relationships still thrive in an AI world.
10: Most AI use today is focused on helping educators with productivity and planning. That's a great data point. If we use AI and use it well, teachers can get time back and do the human work that only teachers can do.
6: Bottom line, teachers need high-quality professional development so they can safely integrate AI tools into the curriculum while preserving students' foundational writing and critical thinking skills.
8: We've created controlled environments with simulations where we leverage really the best of both of those technologies, but as we're teaching them prompting, we're not just teaching them to tactical, say this word or this, because that's changing so fast.
6: Right now, nearly 100 state bills regarding classroom AI usage have been introduced, filling the gap between what the federal government has left behind. But all agree it's going to take a team effort. Now more than ever, parents need to get more involved with their kids' educational curriculum and monitor their work both in and out of the classroom. Veronica, back to you.
0: It's Tuesday, and in many states, that means it's election day. We are watching the House and Senate runoffs in Alabama, a special House election in California to replace former Representative Eric Swalwell, the mayoral primary in Washington, D.C., along with the House, Senate, and governor primaries in Oklahoma. But the race of the day is in Georgia, where Republicans are waging a fight over party identity and runoffs. The one to watch is the Senate race, which pits a President Trump-endorsed nominee against a candidate backed by Georgia Governor Brian Kemp. A new CNN poll reveals historic levels of dissatisfaction with Washington as a growing wave of Americans distance themselves from both major political parties. According to a poll, 47% of Americans now identify as political independents. Meanwhile, ratings for favorability among both Democrats and Republicans have plummeted to near record lows. California Governor Gavin Newsom is accusing the Trump administration of using the Department of Justice for political retaliation. Newsom claims that federal agents are investigating his inner circle, including former employees and family friends. Officials with the administration deny the allegations of political weaponization, maintaining that the Justice Department operates independently. Sources close to the matter indicate the federal inquiries stem from local whistleblower complaints within California regarding financial and tax records.
11: Today, my family and I can personally confirm that justice is for sale. To Donald Trump, who I know is watching because he watches everything, I have a message for you. You can subpoena my records. You can investigate me. You can harass me. Put my name on every and any enemies list you have, but leave my wife and family out of your personal vendetta.
9: Ohio Catholic Governor Mike DeWine is publicly speaking out about the death penalty and his change of heart.
12: For the state to take a human life, there must, in my opinion, there must be evidence that in doing so, it will help protect the public, that the threat of that action will deter someone from committing murder. For the reasons stated above, I do not believe that argument today can be successfully made. Nor do I believe that there's any chance in the future the facts that I have cited to support that belief will change. Therefore, I believe Ohio should abolish the death penalty.
9: DeWine, who faces a term limit in December, said he felt compelled to share his observations now after working on the issue for the last 50 years. At this point, any change of the legislation being repealed is unlikely. The Catechism of the Catholic Church on the death penalty says, quote, today there is an increasing awareness that the dignity of the person is not lost even after the commission of very serious crimes. Consequently, the Church teaches in the light of the gospel that the death penalty is inadmissible because it is an attack on the inviolability and dignity of the person, and she works with determination for its abolition worldwide. We have a lot more still to come on EWTN News Nightly. Tragic accident. More details emerge from the B-52 bomber crash in California, who was on board and what's being investigated. And new rules may be coming to prediction markets, what it means for users.
13: They call Turkey the cradle of civilization. But for me, it's one giant invitation to explore. We're chasing the forgotten roads where Christianity first turned the world upside down. The Cave Church of St. Peter is one of the oldest places of Christian worship in the world. Historians have called the Hagia Sophia a work of God, not of men. It's not hard to imagine the sermons of Melito echoing from these stones. This was the epicenter of one of the most heated theological showdowns the church had ever seen. Ignatius used the journey to write seven letters to Christian communities in places like Ephesus, Smyrna. Asia Minor was a seedbed of Christian growth. And for that very reason, a theater of suffering for the earliest believers. Polycarp was not only instructed by the apostles, namely John, but also conversed with many who had seen the risen Lord. But Christ's promise stood firm. The gates of hell would not prevail against his church.

0: takeoff yesterday from Edwards Air Force Base in California, a Boeing B-52 bomber crashed and burst into flames. All 8 people on board were killed in the incident. The victims included a mixed crew of military personnel, government civilians, and defense contractors who were conducting a routine radar test mission. Aerial footage shows a massive scorched crash site, with officials describing the impact as completely unsurvivable. The airfield remains closed as a federal investigation into the cause of the disaster is underway. The Gulf Coast is on high alert as a developing storm threatens to become the first named system of the Atlantic hurricane season. Currently classified as a potential tropical cyclone 1, the system is expected to strengthen into Tropical Storm Arthur by Wednesday morning. Tropical storm watches are now in effect for coastal Texas and parts of Louisiana, putting major metro areas like Houston directly in the path of heavy rainfall. The storm poses a severe flash flooding threat to a region already completely saturated from recent heavy rains. Residents are urged to prepare now for rising floodwaters. The Commodity Futures Trading Commission proposed new rules for prediction markets, creating a framework to determine what users can bet on. The current framework allows the CFTC to determine whether contact events are in the public's interest, prohibiting bets on activities like terrorism, war, or unlawful activity. The new framework would allow regulators to make determinations on a case-by-case basis, including sports betting. Joining me now to discuss is Benjamin Schifrin, Director of Securities Policy at Better Markets. Benjamin, thanks so much for coming on.
1: Thanks for having me.
0: So first, how are prediction markets different from online gambling, and why does the distinction matter?
1: Well, prediction markets are supposed to be for economically significant contracts, things like, is the Federal Reserve going to raise interest rates? The problem is we've now seen so-called event contracts transform to things like sporting events, pop culture, things of that nature. And when you go on the prediction market sites like Kalshi and Polymarket and look at event contracts on who's going to win the NBA Finals, who's going to win the Super Bowl, who's going to win the Masters Golf Tournament, they look exactly like going on BetMGM and betting on basketball and football and golf. And
0: so— Can you explain the new rules briefly, and what do you make of them?
1: So the CFTC proposed new rules last week. They haven't been adopted yet, and they pretty much give the prediction markets industry everything it wants. They allow event contracts on sporting events. They allow event contracts on pop culture. They allow event contracts on elections, and they allow them to be regulated by the CFTC supposedly as derivatives products and not gambling products, which I think they are.
0: So there will always be insiders who will know about certain events. You know, can we change that? And also, what would meaningful oversight actually look like?
1: I think there's always going to be insiders that know whether the events, that know what happened before it happens. So what we need to do first is prohibit some event contracts on things that don't have any social utility. There was a recent case about a Google engineer who bet on who was going to be the most searched person on Google. And the Google engineer knew the results because that person worked at Google. Mm. But that type of an event contract has no social utility. Nobody can use who is going to be the most searched person on Google as a hedge, the way financial derivatives are supposed to be used. So we need to prohibit those types of event contracts. With respect to other event contracts that have legitimate economic utility, like is the Fed going to reserve interest rates, we have to have very clear rules to prohibit the use of inside information to profit off of those event contracts.
0: Benjamin Schifrin, thank you so much for your insights.
1: You're quite welcome.
0: 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What 3 things Pope Leo says we can use to help with one of the problems facing mankind today. 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

0: says in order to combat the climate crisis, three things can help: faith, hope, and love. The Holy Father published a video message today that he sent to the Austrian World Summit in Vienna. The annual climate conference brings together people from politics, business, and civil society. In his message, the Holy Father said the Christian virtues of faith, hope, and love can help foster care of the planet.
1: In this framework, along with the importance of little everyday gestures, social love moves us to devise larger strategies to halt environmental degradation and to encourage a culture of care which permeates all of society.
0: With his encyclical Magnificent Humanity, Pope Leo looks at artificial intelligence through the lens of Catholic social teaching. Recently, an organization dedicated to spreading knowledge of the teaching met with Pope Leo. EWTN's Vice President and Chief Global Officer Andreas Tornhauser sat down with one of the members.
2: Professor Dürmerstein, thank you so much for being with us today. You're here in Rome for the Foundation Centesimus Annus Pro Pontifice. There is a big conference here. Could you explain a little bit what exactly you're discussing?
3: Thank you very much. Yes, we are here meeting together with 20 different nations for the conference of Centesimus Annus for the social doctrines, for meeting the Vatican. We are together with bishops, we are together with entrepreneurs, we are together with social active people. This year we speak about pluralism, about democracy, about spirituality, and about how to get the community, world community, the global community together for good.
2: You're an entrepreneur, CEO in Germany yourself. Is the Catholic social teaching still relevant for the business world?
3: The word, maybe not. The word, the Catholic teaching of social doctrines, maybe not. But in reality, it's more and more essential that we are human in our business and that we socialize, and that not only the money is in front, but the people who are working with us, for us, and the cooperation we have with other companies. There, the human factor is the most important, I would say, in these days.
2: Pope Leo XIV published his first encyclical, especially on the topic of artificial intelligence, but also Catholic social teaching, of course, which is absolutely important to his pontificate. Is that something that makes it also more popular for your foundation to speak about these values?
3: Absolutely. I mean, this is the icebreaker, because in his encyclical, he rhetorical wise, he combines even if the technology development is so strict, much depending on KI also for the future, but in the moment already, also in the last 10 years or even longer, he points out that we should not forget the human beings behind it, and we have, and this, the humanity is the regulation for the KI.
2: Does that resonate with you, also being responsible for so many people in a business context?
3: Yes, I think that the education about the social doctrines are very important, to work on that every day in our business. We use artificial intelligence, of course. It makes a lot of things easier. But to think before we use it, is this for good or for bad? That's nothing more. This is it should be the main focus of every entrepreneur.
0: Thank you for watching tonight. Remember, you can follow us on social media, Facebook, X, YouTube, and Instagram at EWTN News Nightly. I'm Veronica Dudo. Good night and God bless.
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7: The sorrowful mysteries concentrate our minds on the events of the Passion and Death of Jesus Christ. Whenever good comes into contact with evil, there is suffering. And when the greatest of all goods comes into contact with evil, we must expect great suffering. The Virgin Mary represents more than anyone else the human race in its active and devout participation in the suffering and death of Jesus. St. Paul calls us to fill up in our own lives those things that may be added to the sufferings of Christ. His sufferings are complete and fulfill all the needs of our salvation. And yet he calls us to take up our cross, to suffer along with him. In the five sorrowful mysteries, we consider well how our Blessed Lady participated in those sufferings and invites us in our own life in this world to do the same.

0: Father, and of the Son, and of the Holy Spirit. Amen. I believe in God, the Father Almighty, Creator of heaven and earth, and in Jesus Christ, His only Son, our Lord, who was conceived by the Holy Spirit, born of the Virgin Mary, suffered under Pontius Pilate, was crucified, died, and was buried. He descended into hell. The third day He rose again from the dead, and He ascended into heaven, and is seated at the right hand of God, the Father Almighty, from whence He shall come to judge the living and the dead.
1: I believe in the Holy Spirit, the Holy Catholic Church, the communion of saints, the forgiveness of sins, the resurrection of the body, and life everlasting. Amen.
0: Our Father, who art in heaven, hallowed be thy name. Thy kingdom come, thy will be done, on earth as it is in heaven.
1: Give us this day our daily bread, and forgive us our trespasses, as we forgive those who trespass against us. And lead us not into temptation, but deliver us from evil. Amen.
0: Let us offer the next three Aves, that we will have an increase of faith, hope, and love. Hail Mary, full of grace, the Lord is with thee. Blessed art thou amongst women, and blessed is the fruit of thy womb, Jesus.
1: Holy Mary, Mother of God, pray for us sinners, now and at the hour of our death. Amen.
0: Hail Mary, full of grace, the Lord is with thee. Blessed art thou amongst women, and blessed is the fruit of thy womb, Jesus.
1: Holy Mary, Mother of God, pray for us sinners, now and at the hour of our death. Amen.
0: Hail Mary, full of grace, the Lord is with thee. Blessed art thou amongst women, and blessed is the fruit of thy womb, Jesus.
1: Holy Mary, Mother of God, pray for us sinners, now and at the hour of our death. Amen.
0: Glory be to the Father, and to the Son, and to the Holy Spirit.
1: As it was in the beginning, is now, and ever shall be, world without end.

0: Let's pray in these five mysteries, these mysteries of sorrow, for those whose own lives mirror the passion of Christ. And let us pray in this first sorrowful mystery that we ourselves will not walk away from suffering. Our Father, who art in heaven, hallowed be thy name. Thy kingdom come, thy will be done, on earth as it is in heaven.
1: Give us this day our daily bread, and forgive us our trespasses, as we forgive those who trespass against us. And lead us not into temptation, but deliver us from evil. Amen.
0: Hail Mary, full of grace, the Lord is with thee. Blessed art thou amongst women, and blessed is the fruit of thy womb, Jesus.
1: Holy Mary, Mother of God, pray for us sinners, now and at the hour of our death. Amen.
0: Hail Mary, full of grace, the Lord is with thee. Blessed art thou amongst women, and blessed is the fruit of thy womb, Jesus.
1: Holy Mary, Mother of God, pray for us sinners, now and at the hour of our death. Amen.
0: Hail Mary, full of grace, the Lord is with thee. Blessed art thou amongst women, and blessed is the fruit of thy womb, Jesus.
1: Holy Mary, Mother of God, pray for us sinners, now and at the hour of our death. Amen.
0: Hail Mary, full of grace, the Lord is with thee. Blessed art thou amongst women, and blessed is the fruit of thy womb, Jesus.
1: Holy Mary, Mother of God, pray for us sinners, now and at the hour of our death. Amen.
0: Hail Mary, full of grace, the Lord is with thee. Blessed art thou amongst women, and blessed is the fruit of thy womb, Jesus.
1: Holy Mary, Mother of God, pray for us sinners, now and at the hour of our death. Amen.
0: Hail Mary, full of grace, the Lord is with thee. Blessed art thou amongst women, and blessed is the fruit of thy womb, Jesus.
1: Holy Mary, Mother of God, pray for us sinners, now and at the hour of our death. Amen.
0: Hail Mary, full of grace, the Lord is with thee. Blessed art thou amongst women, and blessed is the fruit of thy womb, Jesus.
1: Holy Mary, Mother of God, pray for us sinners, now and at the hour of our death. Amen.
0: Hail Mary, full of grace, the Lord is with thee. Blessed art thou amongst women, and blessed is the fruit of thy womb, Jesus.
1: Holy Mary, Mother of God, pray for us sinners, now and at the hour of our death. Amen.
0: Hail Mary, full of grace, the Lord is with thee. Blessed art thou amongst women, and blessed is the fruit of thy womb, Jesus.
1: Holy Mary, Mother of God, pray for us sinners, now and at the hour of our death. Amen.
0: Hail Mary, full of grace, the Lord is with thee. Blessed art thou amongst women, and blessed is the fruit of thy womb, Jesus.
1: Holy Mary, Mother of God, pray for us sinners, now and at the hour of our death. Amen.
0: Glory be to the Father, and to the Son, and to the Holy Spirit.
1: As it was in the beginning, is now, and ever shall be, world without end. Amen.
2: O my Jesus, forgive us our sins, save us from the fires of hell. Bring all souls to heaven, especially those in most need of thy mercy.
0: The second sorrowful mystery, the scourging at the pillar. Let us pray in this mystery that we will accept and grow with our own sufferings, that we will be prepared by grace for them. Our Father, who art in heaven, hallowed be thy name. Thy kingdom come, thy will be done, on earth as it is in heaven.
1: Give us this day our daily bread, and forgive us our trespasses, as we forgive those who trespass against us. And lead us not into temptation, but deliver us from evil. Amen.
0: Hail Mary, full of grace, the Lord is with thee. Blessed art thou amongst women, and blessed is the fruit of thy womb, Jesus.
1: Holy Mary, Mother of God, pray for us sinners, now and at the hour of our death. Amen.
0: Hail Mary, full of grace, the Lord is with thee. Blessed art thou amongst women,

0: our death. Amen.
1: Hail Mary, full of grace, the Lord is with thee. Blessed art thou amongst women, and blessed is the fruit of thy womb, Jesus.
0: Holy Mary, Mother of God, pray for us sinners, now and at the hour of our death. Amen.
1: Hail Mary, full of grace, the Lord is with thee. Blessed art thou amongst women, and blessed is the fruit of thy womb, Jesus.
0: Holy Mary, Mother of God, pray for us sinners, now and at the hour of our death. Amen.
1: Hail Mary, full of grace, the Lord is with thee. Blessed art thou amongst women, and blessed is the fruit of thy womb, Jesus.
0: Holy Mary, Mother of God, pray for us sinners, now and at the hour of our death. Amen.
1: Hail Mary, full of grace, the Lord is with thee. Blessed art thou amongst women,

0: Hail Mary, full of grace, the Lord is with thee. Blessed art thou amongst women, and blessed is the fruit of thy womb, Jesus.
1: Holy Mary, Mother of God, pray for us sinners, now and at the hour of our death. Amen.
0: Hail Mary, full of grace, the Lord is with thee. Blessed art thou amongst women, and blessed is the fruit of thy womb, Jesus.
1: Holy Mary, Mother of God, pray for us sinners, now and at the hour of our death. Amen.
0: Hail Mary, full of grace, the Lord is with thee. Blessed art thou amongst women, and blessed is the fruit of thy womb, Jesus.
1: Holy Mary, Mother of God, pray for us sinners, now and at the hour of our death. Amen.
0: Hail Mary, full of grace, the Lord is with thee. Blessed art thou amongst women, and blessed is the fruit of thy womb, Jesus.
1: Holy Mary, Mother of God, pray for us sinners, now and at the hour of our death. Amen.
0: Glory be to the Father, and to the Son, and to the Holy Spirit.
1: As it was in the beginning, is now, and ever shall be, world without end. Amen.
0: O my Jesus,
1: forgive us our sins.
0: Save us from the fires of hell.
1: Bring all souls to heaven, especially those in most need of thy mercy.
0: The third sorrowful mystery, the crowning with thorns. Our Father, who art in heaven, hallowed be thy name. Thy kingdom come, thy will be done, on earth as it is in heaven.
1: Give us this day our daily bread, and forgive us our trespasses, as we forgive those who trespass against us. And lead us not into temptation, but deliver us from evil. Amen.
0: Hail Mary, full of grace, the Lord is with thee. Blessed art thou amongst women, and blessed is the fruit of thy womb, Jesus.
1: Holy Mary, Mother of God, pray for us sinners, now and at the hour of our death. Amen.
0: Hail Mary, full of grace, the Lord is with thee. Blessed art thou amongst women, and blessed is the fruit of thy womb, Jesus.
1: Holy Mary, Mother of God, pray for us sinners, now and at the hour of our death. Amen.
0: Hail Mary, full of grace, the Lord is with thee. Blessed art thou amongst women, and blessed is the fruit of thy womb, Jesus.
1: Holy Mary, Mother of God, pray for us sinners, now and at the hour of our death. Amen.
0: Hail Mary, full of grace, the Lord is with thee. Blessed art thou amongst women, and blessed is the fruit of thy womb, Jesus.
1: Holy Mary, Mother of God, pray for us sinners, now and at the hour of our death. Amen.
0: Hail Mary, full of grace, the Lord is with thee. Blessed art thou amongst women, and blessed is the fruit of thy womb, Jesus.
1: Holy Mary, Mother of God, pray for us sinners, now and at the hour of our death. Amen.
0: Hail Mary, full of grace, the Lord is with thee. Blessed art thou amongst women, and blessed is the fruit of thy womb, Jesus.
1: Holy Mary, Mother of God, pray for us sinners, now and at the hour of our death. Amen.
0: Hail Mary, full of grace, the Lord is with thee. Blessed art thou amongst women, and blessed is the fruit of thy womb, Jesus.
1: Holy Mary, Mother of God, pray for us sinners, now and at the hour of our death. Amen.
0: Hail Mary, full of grace, the Lord is with thee. Blessed art thou amongst women, and blessed is the fruit of thy womb, Jesus.
1: Holy Mary, Mother of God, pray for us sinners, now and at the hour of our death. Amen.
0: Hail Mary, full of grace, the Lord is with thee. Blessed art thou amongst women, and blessed is the fruit of thy womb, Jesus.
1: Holy Mary, Mother of God, pray for us sinners, now and at the hour of our death. Amen.
0: Hail Mary, full of grace, the Lord is with thee. Blessed art thou amongst women, and blessed is the fruit of thy womb, Jesus.
1: Holy Mary, Mother of God, pray for us sinners, now and at the hour of our death. Amen.
0: Glory be to the Father, and to the Son, and to the Holy Spirit.
1: As it was in the beginning, is now, and ever shall be, world without end. Amen.
0: O my Jesus, forgive us our sins. Save us from the fires of hell.
1: Bring all souls to heaven, especially those in most need of thy mercy.
0: fourth sorrowful mystery, the carrying of the cross. Our Father, who art in heaven, hallowed be thy name. Thy kingdom come, thy will be done, on earth as it is in heaven.
1: Give us this day our daily bread, and forgive us our trespasses, as we forgive those who trespass against us. And lead us not into temptation, but deliver us from evil. Amen.
0: Hail Mary, full of grace, the Lord is with thee. Blessed art thou amongst women, and blessed is the fruit of thy womb, Jesus.
1: Holy Mary, Mother of God, pray for us sinners, now and at the hour of our death. Amen.
0: Hail Mary, full of grace, the Lord is with thee. Blessed art thou amongst women, and blessed is the fruit of thy womb, Jesus.
1: Holy Mary, Mother of God, pray for us sinners, now and at the hour of our death. Amen.
0: Hail Mary, full of grace, the Lord is with thee. Blessed art thou amongst women, and blessed is the fruit of thy womb, Jesus.
1: Holy Mary, Mother of God, pray for us sinners, now and at the hour of our death. Amen.
0: Hail Mary, full of grace, the Lord is with thee. Blessed art thou amongst women, and blessed is the fruit of thy womb, Jesus.
1: Holy Mary, Mother of God, pray for us sinners, now and at the hour of our death. Amen.
0: Hail Mary, full of grace, the Lord is with thee. Blessed art thou amongst women, and blessed is the fruit of thy womb, Jesus.
1: Holy Mary, Mother of God, pray for us sinners, now and at the hour of our death. Amen.
0: Hail Mary, full of grace, the Lord is with thee. Blessed art thou amongst women, and blessed is the fruit of thy womb, Jesus.
1: Holy Mary, Mother of God, pray for us sinners, now and at the hour of our death. Amen.
0: Hail Mary, full of grace, the Lord is with thee. Blessed art thou amongst women, and blessed is the fruit of thy womb, Jesus.
1: Holy Mary, Mother of God, pray for us sinners, now and at the hour of our death. Amen.
0: Hail Mary, full of grace, the Lord is with thee. Blessed art thou amongst women, and blessed is the fruit of thy womb, Jesus.
1: Holy Mary, Mother of God, pray for us sinners, now and at the hour of our death. Amen.
0: Hail Mary, full of grace, the Lord is with thee. Blessed art thou amongst women.

0: Lord is with thee. Blessed art thou amongst women, and blessed is the fruit of thy womb, Jesus.
1: Holy Mary, Mother of God, pray for us sinners, now and at the hour of our death. Amen.
0: Glory be to the Father, and to the Son, and to the Holy Spirit.
1: As it was in the beginning, is now, and ever shall be, world without end. Amen.
0: O my Jesus, forgive us our sins. Save us from the fires of hell. Bring all souls to heaven, especially those in most need of thy mercy. The fifth sorrowful mystery, the crucifixion and death of Jesus on the cross. Scripture tells us that Mary stood beneath the cross, that she heard the cry of agony, "Why have you forsaken me?" That she heard her beloved son commend her to the care of John, and him to her. In our own sufferings in life, let us not become bitter or locked in our own grief. Let us be open to others to share their grief, as Mary did. Let's not run away. Let's not ask why, a question that no one can answer. Rather, let us ask the question, what must I do to follow Jesus in fulfilling the will of God? Our Father, who art in heaven, hallowed be thy name. Thy kingdom come, thy will be done, on earth as it is in heaven.
1: Give us this day our daily bread, and forgive us our trespasses, as we forgive those who trespass against us. And lead us not into temptation, but deliver us from evil. Amen.
0: Hail Mary, full of grace, the Lord is with thee. Blessed art thou amongst women, and blessed is the fruit of thy womb, Jesus.
1: Holy Mary, Mother of God, pray for us sinners, now and at the hour of our death. Amen.
0: Hail Mary, full of grace, the Lord is with thee. Blessed art thou amongst women, and blessed is the fruit of thy womb, Jesus.
1: Holy Mary, Mother of God, pray for us sinners, now and at the hour of our death. Amen.
0: Hail Mary, full of grace, the Lord is with thee. Blessed art thou amongst women, and blessed is the fruit of thy womb, Jesus.
1: Holy Mary, Mother of God, pray for us sinners, now and at the hour of our death. Amen.
0: Hail Mary, full of grace, the Lord is with thee. Blessed art thou amongst women, and blessed is the fruit of thy womb, Jesus.
1: Holy Mary, Mother of God, pray for us sinners, now and at the hour of our death. Amen.
0: Hail Mary, full of grace, the Lord is with thee. Blessed art thou amongst women, and blessed is the fruit of thy womb, Jesus.
1: Holy Mary, Mother of God, pray for us sinners, now and at the hour of our death. Amen.
0: Hail Mary, full of grace, the Lord is with thee. Blessed art thou amongst women, and blessed is the fruit of thy womb, Jesus.
1: Holy Mary, Mother of God, pray for us sinners, now and at the hour of our death. Amen.
0: Hail Mary, full of grace, the Lord is with thee. Blessed art thou amongst women, and blessed is the fruit of thy womb, Jesus.
1: Holy Mary, Mother of God, pray for us sinners, now and at the hour of our death. Amen.
0: Hail Mary, full of grace, the Lord is with thee. Blessed art thou amongst women,

0: And now the Angelus with our most reverend Bishop Flores.
1: The angel of the Lord declared unto Mary, and she conceived by the Holy Spirit. Hail Mary, full of grace, the Lord is with thee. Blessed art thou amongst women, and blessed is the fruit of thy womb, Jesus.
2: Holy Mary, Mother of God, pray for us sinners now and at the hour of our death. Amen.
1: Behold, the handmaid of the Lord, be it done unto me according to thy word. Hail Mary, full of grace, the Lord is with thee. Blessed art thou amongst women, and blessed is the fruit of thy womb, Jesus.
2: Holy Mary, Mother of God, pray for us sinners now, at the hour of our death. Amen.
1: And the Word was made flesh, and dwelt among us. Hail Mary, full of grace, the Lord is with thee. Blessed art thou amongst women, and blessed is the fruit of thy womb, Jesus.
2: Holy Mary, Mother of God, pray for us sinners now, at the hour of our death. Amen.
1: Pray for us, O Holy Mother of God, that we may be made worthy of the promises of Christ. Let us pray. Pour forth, we beseech thee, O Lord, thy grace into our hearts, that we, to whom the incarnation of Christ thy Son was made known by the message of an angel, may by his passion and cross be brought to the glory of his resurrection through the same Christ our Lord.
2: Amen.
1: In the name of the Father, and of the Son, and of the Holy Spirit.
2: Amen.
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0: Gracias por sintonizar KSGS 99.9 LPFM y que Dios los bendiga.
1: And now the Angelus with our most reverend Bishop Flores.
2: The angel of the Lord declared unto Mary, and she conceived by the Holy Spirit. Hail Mary, full of grace, the Lord is with thee. Blessed art thou amongst women, and blessed is the fruit of thy womb, Jesus.
3: Holy Mary, Mother of God, pray for us sinners now and at the hour of our death. Amen.
2: Behold, the handmaid of the Lord, be it done unto me according to thy word. Hail Mary, full of grace, the Lord is with thee. Blessed art thou amongst women, and blessed is the fruit of thy womb, Jesus.
3: Holy Mary, Mother of God, pray for us sinners now at the hour of our death. Amen.
2: And the Word was made flesh and dwelt among us. Hail Mary, full of grace, the Lord is with thee. Blessed art thou amongst women, and blessed is the fruit of thy womb, Jesus.
3: Holy Mary, Mother of God, pray for us sinners now at the hour of our death. Amen.
2: Pray for us, O Holy Mother of God, that we may be made worthy of the promises of Christ. Let us pray. Pour forth, we beseech thee, O Lord, thy grace into our hearts, that we, to whom the incarnation of Christ thy Son was made known by the message of an angel, may by his passion and cross be brought to the glory of his resurrection, through the same Christ our Lord.
3: Amen.
2: In the name of the Father, and of the Son, and of the Holy Spirit.
3: Amen.
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0: And now the Angelus with our most reverend Bishop Flores.
1: The angel of the Lord declared unto Mary, and she conceived by the Holy Spirit. Hail Mary, full of grace, the Lord is with thee. Blessed art thou amongst women, and blessed is the fruit of thy womb, Jesus.
2: Holy Mary, Mother of God, pray for us sinners now and at the hour of our death. Amen.
1: Behold, the handmaid of the Lord, be it done unto me according to thy word. Hail Mary, full of grace, the Lord is with thee. Blessed art thou amongst women, and blessed is the fruit of thy womb, Jesus.
2: Holy Mary, Mother of God, pray for us sinners now, the hour of our death. Amen.
1: And the Word was made flesh, and dwelt among us. Hail Mary, full of grace, the Lord is with thee. Blessed art thou amongst women, and blessed is the fruit of thy womb, Jesus.
2: Holy Mary, Mother of God, pray for us sinners now, at the hour of our death. Amen.
1: Pray for us, O Holy Mother of God, that we may be made worthy of the promises of Christ. Let us pray. Pour forth, we beseech thee, O Lord, thy grace into our hearts, that we, to whom the incarnation of Christ thy Son was made known by the message of an angel, may by his passion and cross be brought to the glory of his resurrection through the same Christ our Lord.
2: Amen.
1: In the name of the Father, and of the Son, and of the Holy Spirit.
2: Amen.
3: Hermanos en la fe.

0: And now the Angelus with our most reverend Bishop Flores.
1: The angel of the Lord declared unto Mary, and she conceived by the Holy Spirit. Hail Mary, full of grace, the Lord is with thee. Blessed art thou amongst women, and blessed is the fruit of thy womb, Jesus.
2: Holy Mary, Mother of God, pray for us sinners now and at the hour of our death. Amen.
1: Behold, the handmaid of the Lord, be it done unto me according to thy word. Hail Mary, full of grace, the Lord is with thee. Blessed art thou amongst women, and blessed is the fruit of thy womb, Jesus.
2: Holy Mary, Mother of God, pray for us sinners now, at the hour of our death. Amen.
1: And the Word was made flesh, and dwelt among us. Hail Mary, full of grace, the Lord is with thee. Blessed art thou amongst women, and blessed is the fruit of thy womb, Jesus.
2: Holy Mary, Mother of God, pray for us sinners now, at the hour of our death. Amen.
1: Pray for us, O Holy Mother of God, that we may be made worthy of the promises of Christ. Let us pray. Pour forth, we beseech thee, O Lord, thy grace into our hearts, that we, to whom the incarnation of Christ thy Son was made known by the message of an angel, may by his passion and cross be brought to the glory of his resurrection, through the same Christ our Lord.
2: Amen.
1: In the name of the Father, and of the Son, and of the Holy Spirit.
2: Amen.
3: Hermanos en la fe,

0: And now the Angelus with our most reverend Bishop Flores.
1: The angel of the Lord declared unto Mary, and she conceived by the Holy Spirit. Hail Mary, full of grace, the Lord is with thee. Blessed art thou amongst women, and blessed is the fruit of thy womb, Jesus.
2: Holy Mary, Mother of God, pray for us sinners now and at the hour of our death. Amen.
1: Behold, the handmaid of the Lord, be it done unto me according to thy word. Hail Mary, full of grace, the Lord is with thee. Blessed art thou amongst women, and blessed is the fruit of thy womb, Jesus.
2: Holy Mary, Mother of God, pray for us sinners now, the hour of our death. Amen.
1: And the Word was made flesh, and dwelt among us. Hail Mary, full of grace, the Lord is with thee. Blessed art thou amongst women, and blessed is the fruit of thy womb, Jesus.
2: Holy Mary, Mother of God, pray for us sinners now, at the hour of our death. Amen.
1: Pray for us, O Holy Mother of God, that we may be made worthy of the promises of Christ. Let us pray. Pour forth, we beseech thee, O Lord, thy grace into our hearts, that we, to whom the incarnation of Christ thy Son was made known by the message of an angel, may by his passion and cross be brought to the glory of his resurrection through the same Christ our Lord.
2: Amen.
1: In the name of the Father, and of the Son, and of the Holy Spirit.
2: Amen.
3: Hermanos,

0: And now the Angelus with our most reverend Bishop Flores.
1: The angel of the Lord declared unto Mary, and she conceived by the Holy Spirit. Hail Mary, full of grace, the Lord is with thee. Blessed art thou amongst women, and blessed is the fruit of thy womb, Jesus.
2: Holy Mary, Mother of God, pray for us sinners now and at the hour of our death. Amen.
1: Behold, the handmaid of the Lord, be it done unto me according to thy word. Hail Mary, full of grace, the Lord is with thee. Blessed art thou amongst women, and blessed is the fruit of thy womb, Jesus.
2: Holy Mary, Mother of God, pray for us sinners now, the hour of our death. Amen.
1: And the Word was made flesh, and dwelt among us. Hail Mary, full of grace, the Lord is with thee. Blessed art thou amongst women, and blessed is the fruit of thy womb, Jesus.
2: Holy Mary, Mother of God, pray for us sinners now, at the hour of our death. Amen.
1: Pray for us, O Holy Mother of God, that we may be made worthy of the promises of Christ. Let us pray. Pour forth, we beseech thee, O Lord, thy grace into our hearts, that we, to whom the incarnation of Christ thy Son was made known by the message of an angel, may by his passion and cross be brought to the glory of his resurrection, through the same Christ our Lord.
2: Amen.
1: In the name of the Father, and of the Son, and of the Holy Spirit.
2: Amen.
3: Hermanos en la fe,

0: And now the Angelus with our most reverend Bishop Flores.
1: The angel of the Lord declared unto Mary, and she conceived by the Holy Spirit. Hail Mary, full of grace, the Lord is with thee. Blessed art thou amongst women, and blessed is the fruit of thy womb, Jesus.
2: Holy Mary, Mother of God, pray for us sinners now and at the hour of our death. Amen.
1: Behold, the handmaid of the Lord, be it done unto me according to thy word. Hail Mary, full of grace, the Lord is with thee. Blessed art thou amongst women, and blessed is the fruit of thy womb, Jesus.
2: Holy Mary, Mother of God, pray for us sinners now, the hour of our death. Amen.
1: And the Word was made flesh, and dwelt among us. Hail Mary, full of grace, the Lord is with thee. Blessed art thou amongst women, and blessed is the fruit of thy womb, Jesus.
2: Holy Mary, Mother of God, pray for us sinners now, at the hour of our death. Amen.
1: Pray for us, O Holy Mother of God, that we may be made worthy of the promises of Christ. Let us pray. Pour forth, we beseech thee, O Lord, thy grace into our hearts, that we, to whom the incarnation of Christ thy Son was made known by the message of an angel, may, by his passion and cross, be brought to the glory of his resurrection, through the same Christ our Lord.
2: Amen.
1: In the name of the Father, and of the Son, and of the Holy Spirit.
2: Amen.
3: Hermanos en la fe.

0: We welcome Fathers Jesse and Ignatius, two Dominican fathers who are joining us today for Holy Mass, as well as tonight on the program. In the name of the Father, and of the Son, and of the Holy Spirit.
1: Amen.
0: The grace and peace of our Savior Jesus Christ, the love of God, and the communion of the Holy Spirit be with you all.
1: Amen.
0: Brothers and sisters, let us prepare ourselves to celebrate these sacred mysteries and ask God to show us His mercy. I confess to Almighty God and to you, my brothers and sisters, that I have greatly sinned in my thoughts and in my words, in what I have done, in what I have failed to do, through my most grievous fault. Therefore I ask Blessed Mary, Ever Virgin, all the angels and saints, and you, my brothers and sisters, to pray for me to the Lord our God. May Almighty God have mercy on us, forgive us our sins, and bring us to everlasting life.
1: Amen.

Let us pray. O God, strength of those who hope in you, graciously hear our pleas. And since without you, mortal frailty can do nothing, grant us always the help of your grace, that in following your commands, we may please you by our resolve and our deeds. Through our Lord Jesus Christ, your Son,

reading from the second book of Kings. When the Lord was about to take Elijah up to heaven in a whirlwind, he and Elisha were on their way from Gilgal. Elijah said to Elisha, "Please stay here. The Lord has sent me on to the Jordan. As the Lord lives, and as you yourself live, I will not leave you," Elisha replied. And so the two went on together. 50 of the guild prophets followed, and when the two stopped at the Jordan, they stood facing them at a distance. Elijah took his mantle, rolled it up, and struck the water, which divided, and both crossed over on dry ground. When they had crossed over, Elijah said to Elisha, "Ask for whatever I may do for you before I am taken from you." Elisha answered, "May I receive a double portion of your spirit?" "You have asked something that is not easy," Elijah replied. "Still, if you see me taken up from you, your wish will be granted, otherwise not." As they walked on conversing, a flaming chariot and flaming horses came between them, and Elijah went up to heaven in a whirlwind. When Elisha saw it happen, he cried out, my father, Israel's chariots and drivers." But when he could no longer see him, Elisha gripped his own garment and tore it in two. Then he picked up Elijah's mantle that had fallen from him and went back and stood at the bank of the Jordan. Wielding the mantle that had fallen from Elijah, Elisha struck the water in his turn and said, "Where is the Lord, the God of Elijah?" When Elisha struck the water, it divided, and he crossed over. Verbum Domini. Let your hearts take comfort, all who hope in the Lord. How great is the goodness, O Lord, which you have in store for those who fear you, and which, toward those who take refuge in you, you show in the sight of the children of men. You hide them in the shelter of your presence from the plottings of men. You screen them within your abode from the strife of tongues. Love the Lord, all you his faithful ones. The Lord keeps those who are constant, but more than requites those who act proudly.

Jesus said to his disciples, "Take care not to perform righteous deeds in order that people may see them. Otherwise, you will have no recompense from your heavenly Father. When you give alms, do not blow a trumpet before you, as the hypocrites do in the synagogues and in the streets, to win the praise of others. Amen, I say to you, they have received their reward. But when you give alms, do not let your left hand know what your right is doing, so that your almsgiving may be in secret, and your Father, who sees in secret, will repay you. When you pray, do not be like the hypocrites, who love to stand and pray in the synagogues and on street corners, so that others may see them. Amen, I say to you, they have received their reward. But when you pray, go to your inner room, close the door, and pray to your Father in secret, and your Father, who sees in secret, will repay you. When you fast, do not look gloomy like the hypocrites. They neglect their appearance, so that they may appear to others to be fasting. Amen, I say to you, they have received their reward. But when you fast, anoint your head and wash your face, so that you may not appear to others to be fasting, except your Father who is hidden. And your Father who sees what is hidden will repay you.

0: Both of today's readings have some really, really crucial, important messages for us, but in very different realms. The first with Elijah. I love St. Elijah because it's the patron of the parish where I've been helping for the last 24 years. And St. Elias is a wonderful, wonderful saint. In the Old Testament, he is called a man of God, not a prophet. Why? A man of God is a prophet, but he's one through whom the Lord does miracles. A man of God in our language usually means someone who's pious and holy and things like that and very committed to his faith, but not in the Old Testament. It was a technical term for a prophet through whom the Lord did miracles. And Elijah is one of that very small group that included Elisha and Moses and a couple others. And this is part of that ministry of doing wonders, so that he uses his cloak to open up the Jordan. And this is significant when you remember how the Jordan stopped flowing when the people of Israel entered the land. This is showing his connection with Moses and the early Israelites. He is acting as a man of God like Moses was, by who opened up the Red Sea then in the time of Joshua, the Jordan River. And this is what Elijah is doing. But he's doing this in preparation for his entrance into a more significant place of rest, a promised land. This is for his assumption into heaven. And that's one of the other things significant about him for us. A lot of times people will be critical. How can you Catholics believe that Mary was assumed into heaven? Well, I look at my Holy Bible and I see right here that Elijah had the Spirit of God upon him and he was assumed. What makes you think that the Blessed Virgin Mary, upon whom the Holy Spirit came not only at the Incarnation, but also at Pentecost, that that person would not be assumed? A lot of people might have got to get to another level of conversation about the Immaculate Conception, but which makes her worthy of it. But if Elijah could be assumed, you think Jesus would treat his mother less? Doesn't make sense to me. But I digress. The other thing that is very important here for understanding a couple of passages in the gospel is when Elisha, who is the disciple of the prophet Elijah, designated by God. The Lord had designated Elisha to succeed Elijah. And when he asks, "What would you like for me?" He said, "I want a double portion of your spirit." Elijah knows this is hard because it's not his to give. This is a gift from God. But he leaves that up to the Lord and says, "If you can see me when I send, then you'll receive it." This is very significant because we see that later on in the Gospel of St. Luke chapter 1, the angel Gabriel appears to Zechariah and says, "You will name your son John, and he will receive the spirit of Elijah." This idea of this power that God gave to Elijah is something that is passable to somebody else. Elisha could receive it, and then the angel Gabriel says that St. John the Baptist could receive it. And it's important to make this connection, because God save us, but there's some foolish people who say, well, see, this is evidence that for reincarnation, because John is the reincarnation of the spirit of Elijah. Wrong answer. No. This is a particular gift. It also explains why St. John had the same tailor and caterer as Elijah. He wore camel's hair clothing and a leather belt, and he ate honey and locusts. High protein, low fat, keeps you thin. But he knows that he has that spirit of life, and he can survive on that diet in the desert near the place where Elijah was assumed. There is the ruins of a little church on a small hill. They discovered it after Israel and Jordan made peace, when they started removing the landmines from the Jordanian side. They found the chapel of the Assumption of Elijah. And they found the ancient church built at the site of Christ's baptism. The Jordan River changed its course. You know, it's going through kind of, you know, soft soil. So frequently over the millennia, it's changed its course. But they found the original church not too far away. So he's also baptizing close to where he is. And he speaks this truth both to the people and to the king, just as Elijah had done, as we heard in the last couple of passages from the book of Kings. So this is very important for us to understand how that spirit is passed on, not through false ideas of reincarnation. The New Testament is clear. In Hebrews 9:27, it says, you die once, and then comes the judgment. Is there any part of once you don't get? This is the only life we have. We don't keep coming back. But rather, God can empower certain individuals to continue the ministry of earlier holy people, saints, prophets, and men of God. That's why our Dominican brothers continue with the charism of Saint Dominic. I continue as a Jesuit with the charism of Saint Ignatius. And here we see John the Baptist will continue that on. And that's important because it also fulfills the very last prophecy written in the Bible at the end of the book of Malachi, where it says that Moses and Elijah will come to announce the coming of the Messiah. That's why John has the spirit of Elijah. That's why Elijah and Moses appear with Jesus on the Mount of Transfiguration. So this pulls together a lot of different elements in the Old Testament, but also for the New. And I would just say this about the gospel. It says, take care not to perform righteous deeds. It's more simple than that. Take care not to do righteousness so that people may see them, but otherwise you'll have no recompense. The word righteousness, dikaiosune, in this text, is the same word as justification. People use a Latin root to translate it as justification when they translate, say, Romans and other places. This uses a good Germanic root from our Anglo-Saxon Germanic language. And to do righteousness is very important. Think about that. some people try to say you have justification by faith alone. The Bible never teaches that. That's never written down anywhere in the Bible. You are justified by faith alone. It's St. James in chapter 2 who says you are not justified by faith alone. And here our Lord Jesus Christ says you do justification, you do righteousness. Same word again. And the Father will reward you. You have to have faith. Yes! You need the faith, the power of Jesus Christ to redeem us from his cross and bring us justification for the sins and failures that we have. But he also orders us to do righteousness. And to do it not so people can congratulate you, but so the Father can reward you. There is a reward. Do we deserve it? No. No more than a kid deserves to get an allowance for taking out the garbage. But you give them that reward to teach them responsibility. God rewards us for our righteousness to teach us to commit ourselves to his holiness.
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0: Let us bring our prayers and needs before the Lord.
2: For the outpouring of the Spirit's gifts of wisdom, courage, and understanding upon our Holy Father, we pray to the Lord. That leaders of nations may unite in a common effort to build peace through justice and concern for the poorest and most neglected members of the human family. We pray to the Lord. For those who have gone before us in faith, that God, who is forgiving, will welcome them into heaven. We pray to the Lord.
0: Lord Heavenly Father, we ask that you hear these and all of our needs through Jesus, who is Lord forever and ever. Amen.

0: Pray, brothers and sisters, that my sacrifice and yours may be acceptable to God, the Almighty Father.
1: May the Lord accept sacrifice at your hands for the praise and glory of his name, for our good and the good of all his holy church.
0: O God, who in the offerings presented here provide for the twofold needs of human nature, nourishing us with food and renewing us with your sacrament, grant, we pray, that the sustenance they provide may not fail us in body or in spirit, through Christ our Lord.
2: Amen.
0: We'll use Eucharistic prayer number 4. The Lord be with you. Lift up your hearts.
1: We lift them up to the Lord.
0: And let us give thanks to the Lord our God.
1: It is
0: truly right to give you thanks, truly just to give you glory, Father most holy. For you are the one God, living and true, existing before all ages and abiding for all eternity, dwelling in unapproachable light. Yet you, who alone are good, the source of life, have made all that is, so that you might fill your creatures with blessings and bring joy to many of them by the glory of your light. And so in your presence are countless hosts of angels who serve you day and night, and gazing upon the glory of your face, glorify you without ceasing. With them, we too confess your name in exultation, giving voice to every creature under heaven as we acclaim.

We give you thanks, Father most holy, for you are great, and you have fashioned all your works in wisdom and in love. You formed man in your own image and entrusted the whole world to his care, so that in serving you alone, the Creator, he might have dominion over all creatures. And when, through disobedience, he had lost your friendship, you did not abandon him to the domain of death, for you came in mercy to the aid of all, so that those who seek might find you. Time and again you offered them covenants, and through the prophets taught them to look forward to salvation. And you so loved the world, Father most holy, that in the fullness of time you sent your only begotten Son to be our Savior. Made incarnate by the Holy Spirit and born of the Virgin Mary, he shared our human nature in all things but sin. To the poor he proclaimed the good news of salvation, to prisoners freedom, and to the sorrowful of heart joy. To accomplish your plan, he gave himself up to death, and rising from the dead, he destroyed death and restored life, and that we might live no longer for ourselves, but for him who died and rose for us, he sent the Holy Spirit from you, Father, as the first fruits for those who believe, so that bringing to perfection his work in the world, he might sanctify creation to the full. Therefore, O Lord, we pray, may this same Holy Spirit graciously sanctify these offerings, that they may become the body and blood of our Lord Jesus Christ, for the celebration of this great mystery which he himself left us as an eternal covenant. For when the hour had come for him to be glorified by you, Father most holy, having loved his own who were in the world, he loved them to the end. And while they were at supper, he took bread, blessed and broke it, and gave it to his disciples, saying, take this, all of you, and eat of it, for this is my body, which will be given up for you.

In a similar way, taking the chalice filled with the fruit of the vine, he gave thanks and gave the chalice to his disciples, saying, "Take this, all of you, and drink from it, for this is the chalice of my blood, the blood of the new and eternal covenant, which will be poured out for you and for many for the forgiveness of sins. Do this in memory of me."

0: Therefore, O Lord, as we now celebrate the memorial of our redemption, we remember Christ's death and his descent to the realm of the dead. We proclaim his resurrection and his ascension to your right hand. And as we await his coming in glory, we offer you his body and blood, the sacrifice acceptable to you, which brings salvation to the whole world. Look, O Lord, upon the sacrifice which you yourself have provided for your church, and grant in your loving kindness to all who partake of this one bread and one chalice, that gathered into one body by the Holy Spirit, they may truly become a living sacrifice in Christ to the praise of your glory.
1: Therefore, Lord, remember now all for whom we offer this sacrifice, especially your servant, Leo, our Pope, Stephen, our Bishop, and the whole order of bishops, all the clergy, those who take part in this offering, those gathered here before you, your entire people, and all who seek you with a sincere heart. Remember also those who have died in the peace of your Christ, and all the dead whose faith you alone have known.
2: To all of us, your children, grant, O merciful Father, that we may enter into a heavenly inheritance with the Blessed Virgin Mary, Mother of God, the Blessed Joseph, her spouse, and with your apostles and saints in your kingdom, there with the whole of creation, freed from the corruption of sin and death, may we glorify you through Christ our Lord, through whom you bestow on the world all that is good.
0: Through him and with

0: Lord Jesus Christ, who said to your apostles, "Peace I leave you, my peace I give you," look not on our sins, but on the faith of your church, and graciously grant her peace and unity in accordance with your will, who live and reign forever and ever.
1: Amen.

0: cannot now receive Jesus in the Blessed Sacrament, we offer the following prayer. Eternal Father, I offer up to Thee my intellect, that it may learn to know Thee alone. Sweetest Jesus, I offer up to Thee my memory, that it may remember Thee alone. Holy Spirit, Spirit of Charity, I offer up to Thee my will, that Thou mayest enkindle and warm it by Thy divine love. Adorn my soul with Thy seven gifts, and let me become Thy pure temple. Fill me with Thy grace, and prepare my heart to receive spiritually my God. Jesus, my God, as I am unable to receive Thee sacramentally, do Thou receive me into Thy heart, and unite me so perfectly with it that nothing may ever be able to separate me, even for a moment, from Thee. Engulf my misery and my nothingness in the abyss of Thy mercy, that I, changed into Thee, may henceforth live only for Thee, by Thee, and in Thee. Come, therefore, Thou, my only satisfaction, come to take possession of this heart which belongs to Thee, and cannot live one moment without Thee. Amen.
1: Holy Communion is now being distributed. 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

Let us pray. At this reception of your Holy Communion, O Lord, foreshadows the union of the faithful in you. So may it bring about unity in your church through Christ our Lord. Dominus vobiscum. Benedicat vos omnipotens Deus, Pater et Filius et Spiritus Sanctus. Amen. Ite missa est.

0: the archangel, defend us in battle. 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Amen.
1: The Angelus.
2: In the name of the Father, and the Son, and the Holy Ghost. Amen. The angel of the Lord declared unto Mary, Hail Mary, full of grace, the Lord is with thee. Blessed art thou among women, and blessed is the fruit of thy womb.

0: Fruit of thy womb, Jesus. 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Blessed art thou among women, and blessed is the fruit of thy womb, Jesus.
1: Holy Mary, Mother of God, pray for us,
0: Holy Mother of God.

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6: Good morning. 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I'm Tom Gray, and I hope and pray that you're doing well this morning. You know, it's almost impossible not to do well when listening to Teresa Tomeo and Catholic Connection. It'll be next. Our guests.
7: And now the Angelus with our most reverend Bishop Flores.
8: The angel of the Lord declared unto Mary, and she conceived by the Holy Spirit. Hail Mary, full of grace, the Lord is with thee. Blessed art thou amongst women, and blessed is the fruit of thy womb, Jesus.
9: Holy Mary, Mother of God, pray for us sinners now and at the hour of our death. Amen.
8: Behold the handmaid of the Lord, be it done unto me according to thy word. Hail Mary, full of grace, the Lord is with thee. Blessed art thou amongst women, and blessed is the fruit of thy womb, Jesus.
9: Holy Mary, Mother of God, pray for us sinners now, the hour of our death. Amen.
8: And the Word was made flesh and dwelt among us. Hail Mary, full of grace, the Lord is with thee. Blessed art thou amongst women, and blessed is the fruit of thy womb, Jesus.
9: Holy Mary, Mother of God, pray for us sinners now, the hour of our death. Amen.
8: Pray for us, O Holy Mother of God, that we may be made worthy of the promises of Christ. Let us pray. Pour forth, we beseech thee, O Lord, thy grace into our hearts, that we, to whom the incarnation of Christ thy Son was made known by the message of an angel, may by his passion and cross be brought to the glory of his resurrection through the same Christ our Lord.
9: Amen.
8: In the Father, and of the Son, and of the Holy Spirit.
9: Amen.
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0: And now the Angelus with our most reverend Bishop Flores.
1: The angel of the Lord declared unto Mary, and she conceived by the Holy Spirit. Hail Mary, full of grace, the Lord is with thee. Blessed art thou amongst women, and blessed is the fruit of thy womb, Jesus.
2: Holy Mary, Mother of God, pray for us sinners now and at the hour of our death. Amen.
1: Behold the handmaid of the Lord, be it done unto me according to thy word. Hail Mary, full of grace, the Lord is with thee. Blessed art thou amongst women, and blessed is the fruit of thy womb, Jesus.
2: Holy Mary, Mother of God, pray for us sinners now, the hour of our death. Amen.
1: And the Word was made flesh, and dwelt among us. Hail Mary, full of grace, the Lord is with thee. Blessed art thou amongst women, and blessed is the fruit of thy womb, Jesus.
2: Holy Mary, Mother of God, pray for us sinners now, the hour of our death. Amen.
1: Pray for us, O Holy Mother of God, that we may be made worthy of the promises of Christ. Let us pray. Pour forth, we beseech thee, O Lord, thy grace into our hearts, that we, to whom the incarnation of Christ thy Son was made known by the message of an angel, may, by his passion and cross, be brought to the glory of his resurrection, through the same Christ our Lord.
2: Amen.
1: In the name of the Father, and of the Son, and of the Holy Spirit.
2: Amen.
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0: And now the Angelus with our most reverend Bishop Flores.
1: The angel of the Lord declared unto Mary, and she conceived by the Holy Spirit. Hail Mary, full of grace, the Lord is with thee. Blessed art thou amongst women, and blessed is the fruit of thy womb, Jesus.
2: Holy Mary, Mother of God, pray for us sinners now and at the hour of our death. Amen.
1: Behold the handmaid of the Lord, be it done unto me according to thy word. Hail Mary, full of grace, the Lord is with thee. Blessed art thou amongst women, and blessed is the fruit of thy womb, Jesus.
2: Holy Mary, Mother of God, pray for us sinners now, the hour of our death. Amen.
1: And the Word was made flesh, and dwelt among us. Hail Mary, full of grace, the Lord is with thee. Blessed art thou amongst women, and blessed is the fruit of thy womb, Jesus.
2: Holy Mary, Mother of God, pray for us sinners now, at the hour of our death. Amen.
1: Pray for us, O Holy Mother of God, that we may be made worthy of the promises of Christ. Let us pray. Pour forth, we beseech thee, O Lord, thy grace into our hearts, that we, to whom the incarnation of Christ thy Son was made known by the message of an angel, may by his passion and cross be brought to the glory of his resurrection, through the same Christ our Lord.
2: Amen.
1: In the name of the Father, and of the Son, and of the Holy Spirit.
2: Amen.
3: Hermanos en la fe.

0: And now the Angelus with our most reverend Bishop Flores.
1: The angel of the Lord declared unto Mary, and she conceived by the Holy Spirit. Hail Mary, full of grace, the Lord is with thee. Blessed art thou amongst women, and blessed is the fruit of thy womb, Jesus.
2: Holy Mary, Mother of God, pray for us sinners now and at the hour of our death. Amen.
1: Behold the handmaid of the Lord, be it done unto me according to thy word. Hail Mary, full of grace, the Lord is with thee. Blessed art thou amongst women, and blessed is the fruit of thy womb, Jesus.
2: Holy Mary, Mother of God, pray for us sinners now, at the hour of our death. Amen.
1: And the Word was made flesh, and dwelt among us. Hail Mary, full of grace, the Lord is with thee. Blessed art thou amongst women, and blessed is the fruit of thy womb, Jesus.
2: Holy Mary, Mother of God, pray for us sinners now, at the hour of our death. Amen.
1: Pray for us, O Holy Mother of God, that we may be made worthy of the promises of Christ. Let us pray. Pour forth, we beseech thee, O Lord, thy grace into our hearts, that we, to whom the incarnation of Christ thy Son was made known by the message of an angel, may, by his passion and cross, be brought to the glory of his resurrection, through the same Christ our Lord.
2: Amen.
1: In the Father, and of the Son, and of the Holy Spirit.
2: Amen.
3: Hermanos en la fe,

0: And now the Angelus with our most reverend Bishop Flores.
1: The angel of the Lord declared unto Mary, and she conceived by the Holy Spirit. Hail Mary, full of grace, the Lord is with thee. Blessed art thou amongst women, and blessed is the fruit of thy womb, Jesus.
2: Holy Mary, Mother of God, pray for us sinners now and at the hour of our death. Amen.
1: Behold the handmaid of the Lord, be it done unto me according to thy word. Hail Mary, full of grace, the Lord is with thee. Blessed art thou amongst women, and blessed is the fruit of thy womb, Jesus.
2: Holy Mary, Mother of God, pray for us sinners now, the hour of our death. Amen.
1: And the Word was made flesh, and dwelt among us. Hail Mary, full of grace, the Lord is with thee. Blessed art thou amongst women, and blessed is the fruit of thy womb, Jesus.
2: Holy Mary, Mother of God, pray for us sinners now, at the hour of our death. Amen.
1: Pray for us, O Holy Mother of God, that we may be made worthy of the promises of Christ. Let us pray. Pour forth, we beseech thee, O Lord, thy grace into our hearts, that we, to whom the incarnation of Christ thy Son was made known by the message of an angel, may by his passion and cross be brought to the glory of his resurrection, through the same Christ our Lord.
2: Amen.
1: In the name of the Father, and of the Son, and of the Holy Spirit.
2: Amen.
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4: 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This will be part 15 of Spiritual Sparkles. 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He is the radio station manager. Other guests today are Tony Vela, Corina Vela, Clarissa Rivas, and Dr. Miguel Gonzalez. This morning's show is live today, Wednesday, May 27, 2026, but it is being recorded in order for our radio listeners to hear at 4 p.m. the rest of the week on Friday, Sunday, Monday, and Wednesday. Mr. Patiño, would you like to begin today's presentation?
5: All right, so good morning again to everyone, to our regular guests here now. So before we start, we will make our sign of the cross, and then we'll pray the prayer to the Holy Spirit. In the name of the Father, the Son, the Holy Spirit. Amen. Let's pray. Come, Holy Ghost. Let's start. Come, Holy Ghost, Creator blessed, vouchsafe within our souls to rest, kindly aid and fill the hearts which Thou hast made. To Thee, the Comforter, we cry. To Thee, the gift of God Most High, the fount of life, the fire of love, the soul's anointing from above. The sevenfold gifts of grace are Thine, O finger of the hand divine. True promise of the Father Thou, who dost the tongue which speaks endow, Thy light to every thought impart, and share Thy love in every heart. The weakness of our mortal state with deathless might invigorate. Drive far away our wily foe, and Thine abiding peace bestow. If Thou be our protecting guide, no evil can our steps betide. Make Thou to us the Father known, teach us the eternal Son to own, and Thee whose name we ever bless, of both the Spirit to confess. Praise we the Father and the Son, and Holy Spirit with them one, and may the Son on us bestow the gifts that from the Spirit flow. Amen. Saint Teresa, pray for us. Saint John of the Cross, pray for us. Saint Therese of Lisieux, pray for us. Saint Padre Pio, pray for us. To that level of the perfect purity of heart, we usually undergo stages. So last week we have discussed the dark heart, and now today the second level is the propelled heart. And then the last three parts will be the higher spiritual states with Saint Teresa, Saint John of the Cross, and other mystic saints that we have in the Catholic Church have written about in their treatises. So here, the propelled heart. Now the theme scripture is the famous quote from Saint Augustine, which says, "You have made us for yourself, O Lord, and our hearts are restless until they rest in you." You see here, our hearts are restless. And the first sentence says, "You made us, God is love," according to Father just a while ago. And sure enough, the only thing that can attract us to God is also love, and love passes through the heart, isn't it? So, if we think about it, why are we restless? Again, the analogy comes that we are fishes and we're supposed to be in water, but we live mostly on land. So what does a fish on land do? It just squiggles and tries very restlessly, trying to find water so it can go back to where it belongs. That's what we are here right now on earth. We are just water, or we're just fishes, I mean, that are living on land, and our natural tendency is to go back to water, which is God.
6: Mm-hmm.
5: So that's why we are restless. Now, if we have come to the second stage of the development of the heart, we are blessed, because nothing can make us go to this level without the grace of God. And at the same time, we, without our effort, all right? So it's always a two-way thing. God doesn't do all the work for us to be saved, for us to be sanctified. It is a two-way thing. So God needs our cooperation in this case. Now, many people reach a point where money, success, comfort, possessions, entertainment, and even good relationships are no longer enough. So there's nothing really enough in this world. As Father was saying just a while ago, human love is good, very good, but it's not sufficient. So the only sufficiency where we can find the perfect fulfillment of all our desires is in God. So that's why we have the second stage, the propelled heart. Now, what are the characteristics of these? Well, the usual deep-seated questions that are in every human heart. Why am I here? What is God asking of me? What is the purpose of my life? How can I know God more deeply? So this must have resonated. These are resonating questions in every human heart, if I would say so generally. So let me ask your personal experiences about this. For me, these questions were very, very strong when I was age 14, when I was in the seminary already. And we have been listening to priests almost daily, and we've been hearing the Gospels almost daily at Mass. And it just prompts you to think, really, so why am I here? These questions were just burning things in my head. And my wife also shared with me that she said, yeah, when I was young, I could remember these were very strong thoughts in my head. Until, of course, when she went to school and all that, kind of faded a little bit, pushed to the background, but it was still there. And I guess in all of us, I don't know, anyone who wants to share when and where, if you can remember, these things were running in your heads.
7: Well, I think that when I was in Immaculate Conception School, that's where I mostly had those questions, and it was, everything was a mystery to me.
5: There.
7: See? So it's not like today, like you can get some kind of reference, let's say Google or whatever, you know. Mm. But I was in a school that was Catholic, so I had more resources there. And the only resources I had were the nuns.
5: Yes, definitely. So the nuns that would, there's, There are many nuns who are inspiring nuns. Mm-hmm. I have experiences with one of them I cannot forget. And so you remember them.
7: Yes.
5: And they kind of feed you when these things happen and you start asking, mm-hmm. right?
6: Well, they just nourish you as you go along.
5: As you go along. Mm-hmm. But the questions are still there.
7: Yeah.
5: I guess
7: right.
5: These are divinely embedded. Yeah.
8: For mm-hmm. me, it happened late in life. When I was younger, I didn't have all these questions in me, but somehow I felt the pull towards God. I didn't question it. But later in life, once my girls were older and I realized that I was already like, they need me, they're older to do their own will, all these questions started to come. So they came in despair for me. What is my purpose now? My purpose was to be a mom, and now I don't have my job anymore, so what is it there for me? So it did come late in life, and then he did start to answer all these questions, and I wanted to do so much because now I know God. Now I have God in my heart. Now I know all these things that he wants from me. But I wanted to do so much that I didn't even know where to start until I realized, and he himself started to guide me and said, it starts from the small things. My purpose are just very, very small. For me not to search in greatness or search in doing big works. It started as small as me cleaning my house, you know, very, very small. So that there was my answer. I'm a child of God, and my purpose here is to do his work in the small ways. Amen.
5: Yes, mm-hmm. amen. Mm-hmm. That is really, really enlightening. And one way or the other, it comes to us. For some, it starts when they were small. For you, it mm-hmm. came when your daughters now came into the world, and you start questioning, why am I here? Am I here for them? What is their purpose with me? And all that stuff, so it continues until you can no longer bear not to have an answer.
8: Yes.
5: There. Mm-hmm. Miss Corey.
9: I wonder, like, everybody, I think, has that question, why am I here? Or they should have that question.
5: They should, yes.
9: Because what's the purpose of our lives? You know, is it to become successful, serve God? And if we serve God, that's the example that he's giving us. Like the gospel today, it says if you want something big, you have to start in the bottom mm-hmm. to serve other people.
5: Mm-hmm.
9: Yes.
5: Mm-hmm. Correct. So, yeah, it's always there, the perennial search. If I may call it, these are all search for meaning. Because the search for meaning is embedded in the human heart. And if you translate the word meaning, means a search for enduring happiness. And you cannot find enduring happiness in the world. It only comes from the one who is eternal, who is God. And so, deeply buried there is the search for meaning. And there's an author I usually refer to. His name is Viktor Frankl. And he wrote this book, Man's Search for Meaning, where he relates his experiences in a concentration camp in Germany. I think it was in Auschwitz. But his history was that he was a psychiatrist already before he was put in that concentration camp. And being a psychiatrist, he was trained even in those dire conditions, observing the psychology of people in the camp. And he found that even during the times that they felt that they would be killed or die, but when there was a spark of hope and meaning, suddenly they came alive. Mm-hmm. And he said, this is so profound. It's running all through the human race, even in situations where it's so dark that you will not find any meaning at all. Mm-hmm. But any spark of meaning gives life. So this is very basic. And this is what we call the propelled heart. So the heart starts moving forward, because as Ms. Clarice was asking, something was pulling her. And what was this pull? This was the call of God, meaning pulling us by the heartstrings of our hearts. Yes. See? So, in our religion, in our faith, this pull, it says here, bullet number one, the awakening of grace. Yes, this is grace, actually. And then the beginning of conversion, the steering of the Holy Spirit, the call to deeper discipleship. So, the awakening of grace. Now, last time, Miss Corey, you were asking about what was grace, right?
9: Yes.
5: So, we compared grace to like the ever-shining sun, whose rays always streaming down to everybody, no exceptions, good or bad. God makes His sunshine shine on both the just and the unjust. Mm-hmm. All right? But for those who are open to this shining light, blessed are they, because now light starts to stream forth in their hearts, even if the opening is just very small. And again, I remember Father Eduardo's homily during the confirmation of your daughter. Like he said, grace is like the constant. It doesn't stop. You don't even have to ask for it. All you have to do is just step out of your house, get away from shelter, the shelter of your ego and your worldliness, and expose yourself. And there it is. You'll get wet.
9: Yes.
5: So this one here is the awakening of grace, the steering of the search, and the beginning of conversion. So many times they have this definition of conversion. So they call it the metanoia. That's a Greek word for change of mind. Well, actually, the changing of orientation of our minds from being worldly to reorient our minds towards God. Mm-hmm. So that's why it's a change of mind. For some people, the conversion is dramatic, like St. Paul, right? The light just burst through his consciousness, and then suddenly, from being a Christian killer, he became a Christian, a preacher.
7: Evangelizer
5: par excellence. Mm-hmm. And he took on the whole of the Mediterranean all by himself, almost. So that's a dramatic conversion. But for many of us, it might be little by little. Mm-hmm. Disappointments here, suffering there, losses here, losses there, tragedy here, or so much satiety that we say, is this enough? I don't seem to be satisfied even with all my riches and power and fame. Mm-hmm. So now, grace is knocking at the door, and if the person or the soul opens himself up, then grace course. All right. So the steering of the Holy Spirit. They call it the steering of the Holy Spirit, the steering of the heart. All right. So how do we know that this is happening to us? Well, you have shared a while ago your own experiences, our own experiences. Questions start happening in our heads. And many times these are not even prompted by anybody else. I remember I had a friend in the seminary before he became a priest, but unfortunately he passed away already. And we were walking back and forth in this quadrangle we have, and he was just sharing his thoughts. He said, you know, when I was young and at night when I look up at the sky, he just became awed by the immensity of creation and the stars and all that. He said, why am I so little? But it seems that I must have a reason to be here. Mm-hmm. And he said that's what prompted him to search for the answers. And he entered the seminary and he became a priest. You see, it could lead to some many good things.
9: Well, talking about the Holy Spirit and the gifts, I always had a question as to what is my gift? At this age, I still haven't found my gift. And I don't know if other people have that question. And I'm more than sure that God gave me gifts.
5: A special gift, yes.
9: I just haven't found it.
6: Oh, okay. Well, not that you are aware. Mm-hmm. You may already are using that gift, you know, by the Holy Spirit, but you may not be totally knowledgeable that you're doing it. In your way, in your discussions with people, in your behavior, mannerisms, in any different ways of how you serve people, in different ways that we don't know about sometimes. You know, you're sharing your gift.
10: I just wanted to add that for me personally, I had to go somewhere really quiet, where there was no distraction. It's sort of like contemplative prayer. Mm-hmm. And you start thinking, you start analyzing your life. Oh, why am I? Because you start asking yourself, why am I here? What's my purpose? And then little by little, you know, you start finding out why you're here. And you see a bigger picture. You see that it's not just about you, but there's a bigger picture. And we all have a purpose, and we all have gifts. But for me personally, I had to be somewhere real quiet, no distraction, and I had to go off for like, I don't know, I think it was almost a week. No TV, no phone, and then you start analyzing or looking back through your life, and why am I here? You start asking yourself and you find the answer. And that's what, you know, that's what I had to do.
6: You went through a basically silent retreat.
10: Exactly. Yeah. And usually the best time would be, for me, was around 3 in the morning. Mm-hmm. I mean, you can do this any time, but... Mm-hmm. Especially now that I understand, like Mr. Patino, we'll go through those contemplative prayer sessions. The more you go through that, the more you understand your purpose in life, mm-hmm. that there's something bigger than you, and that we have a certain gift. Every single person has a gift, but you have to find it. Once you find it, that's when you find peace. That's what happened to me. That's when I found peace, tranquility, purpose, but I had to go through those steps of quietness, just being alone,
5: purifying your consciousness.
10: Yes, exactly.
5: I have you prompted really a very good question, because I've been going through that myself.
9: Because sometimes if you go to something silent like that, you might start thinking about your regrets and stuff like that. And
5: well, that's still part of the process.
10: Yes.
5: It's part of the process.
10: Yes, that's good.
5: It's not really a straightforward, easy, not messy thing. It is messy. It is messy.
10: Yeah.
5: And that's, I think, what God intended to be, because they say messiness and confusion are the steps to clarity.
10: Yeah.
5: You see? So... Yeah. The way I experienced that was, well, I have a logical mind, so I reasoned, God is love, He created me out of love, so His first gift to me was love in myself, right? Mm-hmm. That's all, right? That's all, very basic. Second, what have been my desires for goodness, or some good desires that I had, all right? Ever since I was small, I loved to be in catechism classes, even there in the Philippines. And so I would love to tell stories to the kids, and I know they would respond. So I said, oh, I have a desire really to teach and to share my knowledge. So maybe that's one gift, all right? And I just pursued it. I never strayed anything other than want to be a teacher. And then later on, I discovered that, I have all these faculties. I have hands, feet, brain, all that. How else can I use it to make others happy?
6: You see, so that's why the voluntarism and all that. But some people start with their desires, meaning what they want deep within. Like some people want to be engineers and all that. There is something behind it. So maybe that's the gift. All right? They say that not two snowflakes are made the same. Each one is unique. Same thing with us. When God created all of us, we are so unique in a way that, let's say, Serena is a good salesman or a good volunteer at church, and they're always there, right? Volunteering. But your volunteerism is so unique to you that nobody else can reproduce it. My volunteerism is so unique to me that nobody else can reproduce it. Mm-hmm. So let's not be afraid, really, not to find out what our talents are or gifts are. Just do what you love to do. That's
11: But you know, I understand what you're saying about messiness. You know, you go through a little mess before you find out the clarity, you know, in your life and your purpose and what you're doing. And but I used to drive my granddad to the ranch every third day, every other day, and you know, we would go work, and before we would cut off here, I just want to say that I would leave him next to a corral there, and he would just stand looking at nature, and at the end, after he said, okay, now we're going home. But he would stay there like for 10, 15 minutes or even more, and would tell me, don't bother me, I'm just going to look at the sky, you know, and look at nature. And that was beautiful, because and at the end say, you know what, I get to pray a little bit here at the ranch, you know. Mm-hmm. So that was his moment, you know. So anyway, we're getting to a short break at this time, and we'll be coming back in a very short minute, so don't go away.
10: 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I don't know if we have any announcements.
9: Yes, quería avisarles a todos que el 11 de junio es el día del Rosario de los Enfermos por la Virgen de Guaro, de la Virgen de Lourdes, digo. 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
11: 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So gracias a todos, y seguimos con su programa con Brother Larry con Spherical Sparkles.
12: Thank you, Mr. Well.
11: Yes,
12: so
11: sir.
12: Tony, and I've been, the way I've proceeded with this is that I've always asked the question that what can I do? See, first I come up with something that I would like to do, and then I do that. But there's a transformation also, because many times I have no direction. But as time goes on, I believe you get better.
11: Yes.
12: See, once you go there, but there's going to be some more refinement during these works that you're doing, or whatever endeavor you're doing, ¿verdad? So all the time you get better and better. But if you don't start,
13: nothing will happen.
12: Nothing will happen.
13: Correct.
12: So, okay.
13: That's, I agree 100% with that.
12: Mm-hmm.
13: Because it seems that the Lord just opens a little crack,
12: mm-hmm.
13: and then if we take that crack, He opens a little bit more as we keep on moving forward. Even in the classroom before, I have a lesson and I didn't know how to proceed, but if I had just a little seed of an idea and I start writing it down, and then keep arranging desks around in the classroom as I go around, it expands and it expands and it expands. I think that's what the Lord was saying. I give you a seed, grow it, that's your job. But if you don't grow it, even that seed, I'll take it away from you.
12: Yeah.
13: It follows.
11: That's how you became a teacher.
13: Yeah. Yes.
12: And so do not dwell in what you think it cannot be done.
13: Correct.
12: See, just go and try it.
13: Try it. And
12: do it. And if it doesn't work, because it doesn't work.
13: Yeah. Find another one.
12: Yes. Yes.
13: There is a saying that I was stumped at first when I heard this. It goes like this. If there's anything that needs to be done, do it even badly. You see, we have the saying that if something needs to be done, it deserves to be done well. Well, if something needs to be done, it can be done badly at first.
12: At first,
13: yes.
12: Yes.
13: Who
12: yes.
13: can have a perfect beginning?
12: Yes. Nobody.
11: Well, in educational perspectives and administration, used to be in one of our courses, there was a in a superintendency program that if an individual as an administrator or upcoming administrator came with an idea up to you as the leader of that particular school or district, you pass it on to that person and say, you come with a business, you tend to the business, you give it to that person and let him grow with it.
5: Correct.
11: Because that can be their talent.
5: Mm-hmm.
11: You know?
5: Mm-hmm.
11: That can be their talent. And then coming back to God's grace, that could be the Holy Spirit working on that person as a teacher or as a writer or, you know, whatever. You know? So if you tend to the business, sometimes you get the business. And don't be afraid to get the business. You know, so I think that's the way Tony is explaining it, is that don't be afraid. You know,
7: I remember also, don't be afraid to borrow from
5: ideas.
7: Others.
5: Yeah.
7: I got that from Mr. Smith, because I remember that. I would go, and if you're doing better, if something that I haven't thought about, or
5: teach me.
7: I'll replicate it.
5: Yeah, replicate.
7: See? Yeah. See, for example, I had once an instance where I was working, and I was a supervisor, and I was having problems with timeliness. See, I have to work a case and then put it out in certain days, because that's what the government wants.
5: Mm.
7: See? So I was having problems with that. But then I saw in the reports, the guy that was at the very top, so I went and visited him. And I told him, what do you do? See? And that's how I did it. And you can do this spiritually too.
5: Yes.
7: This can also be done spiritually.
11: Correct. Exactly. Yeah.
5: The principle applies.
7: Yes.
5: Because what we do, studying the lives of saints
7: and
5: studying the gospel, Christ there is the example. So beg, steal, and borrow.
7: Right. Yes.
9: And just like Mother Mary, us that are mothers, that's our example for us, because you know, we don't get a book or something to say this is what you're going to do to be a mother, and it's trial and error, but she's our example.
14: Yes. And that's where the term of like saying being ladylike comes from, being like Our Lady. I wanted to revisit the gifts that Corina was asking, and it's also in the very simple ways, because you say, what is my gift? Well, you're here in the radio spreading the good news. You are here and you manage the Facebook and you give all these announcements, and this is part of your gift. And when you realize, okay, this is part of my gift, you want to do it better, and you want to transmit our Lord's love, and when you go to Mass and you interact with people, that is also a gift. The way you talk to people.
9: Maybe because I don't consider it a gift. I consider it just as life.
5: A routine.
9: Well, a routine.
14: But
9: because I see other people that have gifts, you know, like with my hands or even just with education or other things. And I just see that's just part of life. It's not a...
14: But now you have to recognize it. This is what my Lord gave me.
5: Yes.
14: And you are here. You have many years being a porter of his voice. And that's a gift. I see it as a gift.
7: What she says, me too.
5: Now, going back to the gifts, I like this one. Because many times we think that what we're doing is so negligible that nobody will notice it. It will not make a difference. Well, it does make a difference. Because, here's the example of this saint from Canada, Saint Andre Bassett. He was not the smartest theologian. He was not even close to having been ordained a priest. And the superiors did not trust his theological background, did not even allow him to make confessions, you know, to judge between sin and not sin and all that. So they just relegated him to being a porter in their monastery.
6: Mm-hmm.
5: But he was a praying man. He had the heart of a saint. So when people came to him and unburdened to him their problems, he said, let's pray over this. And then many problems are sick family members, sick child, and all these things. Said, let's pray to the Blessed Lady. I'll give you oil from the lamp here and see what happens. And then miracles started to happen, miracles after miracles after miracles. You see, from a very simple, humble thing, being a porter, considered nothing in the eyes of the monastery there and the people, that's where the grace of God spread.
6: Mm-hmm. But you know, we do things without thinking that actually we are contributing to someone else's health, love, mm-hmm. or whatever.
5: Yes,
6: whatever. And that's a part of our giving without us even noticing it.
14: Yes.
6: You know, and thinking, thinking about getting someone close to God, close to the church. You're constantly doing it.
14: Mm-hmm.
5: It is
14: the rosaries that you go and do.
6: Yes.
14: For the sick, for the children. You know, that's mm-hmm. also a gift because mm-hmm. you don't know who needs it, and you're doing with love.
6: Mm-hmm.
14: So that for me, that counts as a gift.
6: Oh, definitely, you know? Definitely.
10: What I just wanted to add to me that this all brings back that story of the landlord. Gave all the workers a certain amount of money to meet, or talents. Back then, they were called talents.
14: Mm-hmm.
10: But the main thing is, what are you doing with your talents?
6: Mm-hmm.
10: You know, you're supposed to share them. There was one of them. He invested that money and made more money. And then the one. He took, I don't know, whatever amount of talents that he was giving, and he hid them. He just kept them there. But once you find out what your talent is, it may be something very small, like Mr. Smith said, something really small. But what are you doing with them? How are you spreading it? How are you making it bigger?
14: Mm-hmm.
10: And this is what this brings to me, that story in the Bible of those talents and then how you're making them grow. To me, that is, how are you spreading your talents? You know, what do you have to help other people? But that's, and everybody's talents are different, and some of them could be very, very special. Have a talent, but how are you sharing it with the rest of the world?
6: Brother Tony mentioned the fact that some of her talents he's sharing himself, which is true. And one of the perfect one is Eucharist ministry.
5: That's another talent.
6: See? Yeah. And you haven't thought about it.
9: But there's just something that people should be doing. It's not
7: that's a talent.
6: But not all can do it.
5: Yes.
9: Once they get trained.
6: Well that again, but not
5: there,
6: all
5: you know?
6: Can get trained.
7: Well, at the same time, now that I take the opportunity, everybody should consider
6: becoming
7: a Eucharistic minister,
6: right?
7: and then you go by calling Kathy and registering there.
5: Yes.
6: Right.
5: We need those people.
7: Yeah.
5: We need those people.
9: Because there are a lot of people that were very religious or attending church, and now they're sick. We're all getting old.
5: Yes, we are. So, there's always something we can do in the world mm-hmm. to make other people's lives better.
6: Mm-hmm.
10: And believe it or not, the more you help people, the more you're helping yourself.
5: Yes.
10: You're
5: yes.
10: opening up your world. You're, like it says, you're awakening your soul.
5: Correct. Mm-hmm.
10: That's important.
5: Because what we do to others, we do to ourselves.
6: Mm-hmm. You know, I heard Richard Barron, Bishop Barron. I said Richard. Say one thing, that the more you pray for people, the more you receive prayer.
5: Yes.
6: And without even thinking about it, it's true. You know, I hadn't even thought about that. The more you pray for someone else, the more you receive prayers from other people that you don't even know about. And you get, you know, you feel the grace of the Lord. And because you are getting, you know, that indirect prayer from other people, you know.
13: So there you go. The propelled heart opens up grace, and part of that is having the answers to these questions: who am I, why am I here, where am I being led, how do I get there? And then it goes to talents. Part of the propelled heart is discovering what we can do for God and what we can do for others. And some of the things that people in the propelled heart level do are here. Most of us, or all of us, are doing this. We attend Mass, we pray the rosary, we read spiritual books. That's on page 2. Volunteer, practice virtue. All of us here are doing this, mm-hmm. right?
15: Mm-hmm.
13: So definitely we are deep inside the propelled heart level,
11: definitely.
13: But this propelled heart level have also their own levels, meaning we could be at the very beginner part, or we could be already on the advanced part of the propelled heart level.
15: Mm-hmm.
13: So, yet, I don't know if this happens to some of us. In this level, we still feel anxious. What's the anxiety about? Is, have I done enough? Are the things that I'm doing enough to please God? Is this enough to be saved? A lot of church-going people.
15: Mm-hmm.
13: Am I doing enough to be saved?
15: Mm-hmm.
13: All right? So those are things that may happen to us from time to time. Or some saints have even asked, have I loved God enough? What else can I do? And here, the saint, Saint Teresa mentioned something, that this problem is subtle. The soul is still relying primarily on itself. And so we go to the next one, page 3, where the soul must remember or learn the virtue of humility, which is, God is the Savior, I am not. So it means that God is the one who distributes His mercy, and we depend on that mercy. So we try our best, but we do depend in His mercy, and we say, Jesus, I trust in you.
15: Mm-hmm.
13: This goes to the second part of the program, which is divine mercy.
15: Mm-hmm.
13: Okay? Now, let's go down a little bit to the transition into deeper prayer. So when we experience this kind of subtle anxiety, we are actually transitioning into a deeper kind of prayer where, you know, before we have done spiritual reading, which is good, devotions or novenas, which are good, attend conferences or retreats, very good, religious conversations, very good. All of these are good, but eventually God removes the emotional rewards. And this happens even to great saints like Saint Mother Teresa. You know, after her death, they found in her diary was that she was saying, have I done enough for God? Is He really pleased with me? Does He even love me? That from a great saint.
9: She had a lot of doubts.
13: Yeah, she had some doubts. And this is what St. John of the Cross says, a purification level of the highest stage, where you feel that you've done a lot, but it seems that there's just dryness inside your heart.
11: It's not enough.
13: It's not enough, we feel.
11: It's not enough because of His unconditional love for us.
9: But the thing is, she still continued.
13: Yes, and because she had the wisdom to really understand what's happening to her. And, well, the soul thinks, what happened? Nothing happened. God is teaching a deeper lesson.
15: Mm-hmm.
13: And the deeper lessons is deep, deep reliance on Him. And she learned this. She trusted God all her life. But in the mystical states of being one with Him, He was still testing her to the utmost.
9: Yes, because a lot of people that pray and pray for certain things, and it doesn't come or whatever, and they stop, they give up.
10: They get discouraged.
9: And they get discouraged, and yet she never did. She never got discouraged. She kept on doing what she service.
10: Yes. And that was a
9: and
10: test.
9: I think that's one of the things that we're here to do, and God puts us here to do service to others and to Him.
10: Correct. Right.
9: So that's the only thing I see that we're here for in our lives to do service.
7: So it could be like Sister Teresa felt like Corina does.

0: And that's what's happening nowadays. A lot of people say, why am I going to do it? What's in it for me?
1: Yes.
0: And people should be doing service for others, volunteering for others. We have a lot of problem that in our church that a lot of people don't want to volunteer. Or maybe in the world, people don't want to volunteer because they say, what's in it?
1: Some really subtle rewards.
0: Yeah, and because whatever, the more you give, the more you get.
1: Yeah, mm-hmm. And the more peace or satisfaction you have. It cannot be explained.
0: Mm-hmm.
1: You just have to experience it. So unless you experience it, it's very hard to convince people to do so.
2: Yeah, I think one of the ways you can experience, what we've been talking about, again, going through contemplative prayer, it's very different. But once you understand contemplation or contemplative prayer, you find the deeper meaning of why we're here, what's our purpose, you know, what is God's mission for me?
0: Mm-hmm.
2: And once you do that, you find it. It's like a lightning bolt that hits. Well, for me, it just hits you, and that, oh, now I understand. And also, I'm going back to some of these books that we've been reading. I don't know if I should mention it, but Father Rohr, they're hard reads, but a lot of the things that he mentions or talks about there is that you have to find yourself first, and then you need to share that with the world. But you need to remember that God is with us no matter what. He's always been there inside of us. The thing is, we need to let him out. And one of the things is to contemplation. And I think there's a whole bunch of different topics on there. But one of the most important things is that you need to understand that God is already in you. Good or bad, believe it or not. Good or bad.
0: Mm-hmm.
2: God is already in you. But you need to break those barriers of selfishness, conceit, or just thinking about yourself, and open up your mind and your heart, more than anything, your heart, and things change. The world changes. And one of the procedures or methods of going through that is through contemplation. And I just wish that there was a lot of more people that would go through that practice. It's an amazing thing, amazing.
1: Now, let me connect with that, Dr. Mike. Because in contemplation, in contemplative prayer, which is very much recommended by the saints, especially St. Teresa of Avila, contemplative prayer is not about us. It's ourselves giving ourselves to God.
0: Amen.
1: Right. We forget ourselves going there. And so when we do that, well, some illuminative insights come. And one of the most powerful insights is there are no ordinary moments.
2: Right.
1: There are no ordinary activities. Right. Everything is holy.
3: Right. It has no boundaries.
2: Yes.
1: No boundaries.
2: Everything. You start seeing, I'm sorry to interrupt, but you start seeing everything.
3: Yes.
2: You find the holiness in everything.
1: Everything.
2: Yeah. Everything. Mm-hmm. Trees, pets, other people.
1: Even talking like that,
2: yes.
1: Right now, you'll find it's sacred.
2: It's unbelievable. But I just wish more people would go through this. And a lot of people are not going to understand because you have to open your mind. You have to see things differently. But believe me, the rewards that you get...
3: To me, your emotions work deeper.
2: Yes.
3: They get deeper in when you go into contemplative prayer. Mm-hmm. You know,
0: Tony,
3: so,
0: and
3: we're getting close to an end, people. We have about 3 minutes.
1: We still have 3 pages, Mr. Ruel.
3: We have 2 minutes, actually 1.5 minutes. So is there a way that you can just go ahead and complete the topic and share a short prayer end the program?
1: So anyway, to recapitulate, many of us are in the propelled heart level when we start getting the pull from the Lord to go back to Him. So one of the expressions we have that for that is our daily prayer, individual prayer, our

attending Mass, are getting the sacraments, are volunteering, reading the scriptures. These are all signs of a propelled heart that's well on their way towards being close to God. In the name of the Father, the Son, the Holy Spirit. Amen. Amen.

0: para la JM.
1: And now the Angelus with our most reverend Bishop Flores.
2: The angel of the Lord declared unto Mary, and she conceived by the Holy Spirit. Hail Mary, full of grace, the Lord is with thee. Blessed art thou amongst women, and blessed is the fruit of thy womb, Jesus.
3: Holy Mary, Mother of God, pray for us sinners now and at the hour of our death. Amen.
2: Behold, the handmaid of the Lord, be it done unto me according to thy word. Hail Mary, full of grace, the Lord is with thee. Blessed art thou amongst women, and blessed is the fruit of thy womb, Jesus.
3: Holy Mary, Mother of God, pray for us sinners now, at the hour of our death. Amen.
2: And the Word was made flesh, and dwelt among us. Hail Mary, full of grace, the Lord is with thee. Blessed art thou amongst women, and blessed is the fruit of thy womb, Jesus.
3: Holy Mary, Mother of God, pray for us sinners now, at the hour of our death. Amen.
2: Pray for us, O Holy Mother of God, that we may be made worthy of the promises of Christ. Let us pray. Pour forth, we beseech thee, O Lord, thy grace into our hearts, that we, to whom the incarnation of Christ thy Son was made known by the message of an angel, may, by his passion and cross, be brought to the glory of his resurrection, through the same Christ our Lord.
3: Amen.
2: In the name of the Father, and of the Son, and of the Holy Spirit.
3: Amen.
0: Hermanos en la fe, les habla su hermana Sonia Villarreal.

This is an EWTN Newslink. I'm Teresa Tomeo from Catholic Connection. During his general audience today, the Holy Father welcoming the agreement between the U.S. and Iran, which is set to be signed on Friday. But he also expressed concern over what he called distressing news out of Ukraine. He said so many innocent victims, aid workers killed, churches and cultural heritage sites devastated by fire. And he asked everyone to pray for an end to the war, saying, "Let us ask the Lord to open pathways to dialogue, to extinguish hatred, and to make a just and lasting peace possible." And Florida has moved all detainees out of the facility known as Alligator Alcatraz. ICE officials announcing that everyone being held at the Everglades Detention Center has now been transferred as a precautionary measure as we enter into hurricane season. For more news of the Catholic perspective, visit EWTNnews.com. I'm Teresa Tomeo, and Catholic Answers Live starts now.

0: Hello and welcome to Catholic Answers Live. I'm Cy Kellett, your host, and we're turning the show over to the Latter-day Saints for the first hour. If you are a Mormon, a member of the Church of Jesus Christ of the Latter-day Saints, and you've got questions about the Catholic faith, you're welcome to call 888-318-7884. And if you're not, maybe you've got questions in a more general nature about the relationship between Catholicism and Mormonism, how the beliefs compare, how they contrast, whatever. If you've got questions about Mormonism and you'd like to hear the take of a Catholic apologist, one of the great Catholic apologists, Joe Heschmeyer, is here to take your call, 888-318-7884. Joe Heschmeyer, as I said, a great apologist, author of a whole bunch of books, including The Early Church Was the Catholic Church, Pope Peter, The Eucharist Is Really Jesus. Also a very, very fine speaker, I know, because I've gotten to be out speaking with him or listening to him speak many, many times. Joe Heschmeyer, welcome.
1: Thanks. Good to be here.
0: So how'd you get to be in the know on Mormonism? How'd that happen?
1: So I don't want to present myself as like a special expert, but I've known Mormons in high school and college and been very, intrigued by what are our similarities, what are our differences, and then knowing missionaries over the years. It's gotten me much more interested in a lot of the standard Christian apologetics responding to Mormonism are not very good, and they're often charitable, often make these kind of sweeping claims about Mormonism that are half true or false or misleading. And frankly, it's not that hard to make most systems look ridiculous. I mean, almost any religion, you can make it look silly, including Christianity. You can also make atheism and agnosticism and everything else look silly. So if you want to approach things with an uncharitable spirit, it's not hard to simply make Mormonism look goofy. But I don't think that's an effective or charitable way to share the truth and love, which is the actual Christian call. So I saw what seemed to me to be a gap. And so I've tried in kind of fits and spurts to fill that gap by presenting a Catholic alternative to some of the Mormon claims and to show some of the areas of divergence and why we think Mormons are wrong in some of their interpretations.
0: If you want to talk about Mormonism, 888-318-7884. Well, now I feel a little negative about my question that I'm going to open with, because I have an opening question. You know, while the calls come in and get screened, I like to open with a question, and I hope mine's not too negative now, given what you just said. But can you give me three things that Mormons get wrong?
1: Yeah. So I think it is important to highlight the areas where we do diverge, because you could easily say, oh, look, we both say really nice things about Jesus. We both try to follow his teachings. We both, do all these things. And people can kind of come away with basically good enough. We basically agree. And there are actually some very important points of divergence. The biggest one, of course, is on the Trinity. So they reject the notion of one God and three persons in the sense Trinitarians mean that term. They think that's just, an absurd kind of philosophy. They instead believe in something that is sometimes called social Trinitarianism. And it's the idea that the Father, Son, and Holy Spirit are three distinct beings, but that they are united in purpose and in effort. So they're one metaphorically speaking, but only metaphorically speaking. And so Mormons, I want to try to be fair to the belief. Mormons will say, well, look, there are these passages in the Bible about like the two becoming one in marriage or the church being one. But obviously, the church is made of these various parts, and you and I aren't literally, assimilated into one being in the Borg sense. I understand that claim completely. But nevertheless, interpreting God and his divinity in that way does involve saying that just as we can say, there are 1.5 billion Catholics, whatever the number is, that you'd also have to say there are three gods. You wouldn't say there's one God. Like if I said there's one Catholic because we're all united in some sense, that would be very misleading. And so, for the sake of clarity and truthfulness, we would say, no, there's like a billion and some odd Catholics. Well, likewise, if you believe that the relationship of Father, Son, and Holy Spirit is like the relationship of three people who are working on a project together, or three people who are in a church together, or three people married together, something like that, you wouldn't say, oh yeah, there's only one person in my marriage. Yes, there is a certain spiritual sense in which you are united as one, but there is nevertheless an ontological distinction there You are still two distinct human beings, and we can all recognize that. So if God is three distinct human beings, say that. That's the first major area, and because of that, and because this means they don't have valid baptisms, from a Christian perspective, when we say Catholics do not believe that Mormons are Christians, we don't mean because we think you're bad people and monstrous and all this. And I think that's often how it's heard. It's not meant as a term of derision, but the whole point is the doorway into incorporation into the body of Christ is through baptism. As St. Paul talks about in Romans, as many of us as are baptized into the death and resurrection of Christ. We become united in this mysterious way, spiritually, with Christ in baptism. And a person who tries to follow Jesus and doesn't undergo baptism isn't a Christian in the biblical sense of the term. This would include not just Mormons, but anybody. Like, it could be someone who completely agrees with the Catholic Church on everything, but for some reason just does not want to get baptized. That person is not a Christian yet. So that's the first major point of divergence. The second major point of divergence would be what's called the Great Apostasy. And the Great Apostasy, quoting from the Church of Jesus Christ of Latter-day Saints website, is the claim that after the death of Jesus, wicked people persecuted and killed many church members. Other church members drifted from the principles taught by Jesus Christ and his priesthood. The apostles were killed, and priesthood authority, including the keys to direct and receive revelation for the church, was taken from the earth. Because the church was no longer led by priesthood authority, error crept into church teaching. And so they acknowledge good people and much truth remained, but the gospel as established by Jesus Christ was lost. So that's their claim. Sometime, seemingly shortly after the death of Christ or shortly after the death of the apostles, the gospel was completely lost, I mean, in the full sense. And this is critical to their claim. Mormonism is what's called a restorationist movement. It claims Jesus established a church, that church was lost, and now in the 19th century, we have to come along and restore it. And there were several 19th century restorationist movements, you know, at this same time. But this one is very much, you know, like the probably the best known of those. So if you can't prove a great apostasy, then there's nothing to restore. And it's not enough to say, look, here are some Christians who did bad things. Of course. And there's some Mormons who do bad things. That doesn't prove an apostasy. To prove an apostasy, you can't just say there was sin within the church. There's always been sin within the church. You've got Judas Iscariot. So you need to show something more. You need to show that the church, as built by Jesus, actually failed. That it was taken away and seemingly here because of persecution. And that simply is false and can't be shown. And all of the attempts to do so are going to be passages that are either coming from the Book of Mormon, which it doesn't really work, or are going to be passages that are just about how people fall away from the faith individually, not about the entire church itself being destroyed or corrupted or losing the gospel. So I've done an entire debate on that particular topic, but that is a really important one because not only is it a very hard case for them to try to prove, but you also have a great amount of evidence pointing the exact opposite. Famously, Matthew 16, that the gates of hell won't prevail against the church. You also have things like Daniel 2, where the kingdom established in the fourth during the reign of the Roman Empire is going to last forever. You have all these passages that seem to point very clearly to the idea that Christ is going to come and build an indestructible kingdom, and his kingship will not pass away. And this is built into the Messianic proclamation from the beginning. So the early Christians had no sense that they were all going into apostasy. There was no sense that they were meant to like continue to get revelation and they lost it one day. We don't get any of that from the Christians themselves. And the early Christians themselves are really good and really holy. And then for a third issue, I'd just say the issue of polygamy or plural marriage. And the way this gets badly argued is people say, oh, it's immoral to have more than one wife. And they'll make an argument kind of from moral disgust or from current social conventions or even from things the New Testament says about the nature of man and woman being united. I think a stronger case can be made in this way, that the Book of Mormon actually condemns polygamy. Jacob 2:24 says that David and Solomon truly had many wives and concubines, which thing was abominable before me, saith the Lord. Now, Jacob 2 is not in the Bible. It is in the Book of Mormon. And at the time, Joseph Smith was a monogamist. But then somewhere in the 1830s, he started to have relations with their maid, Fanny Alger. And after that, he claimed that God had given him a special revelation that polygamy was okay, plural marriage was okay. And in that, this is Doctrines and Covenants 132, verses 38 and 39 are particularly important because allegedly God says, David also received many wives and concubines, and also Solomon and Moses, my servants, as also many others of my servants from the beginning of creation till this time. And in nothing did they sin, save in those things which they received not of me. And then in verse 39, it clarifies, this is a reference to David and Bathsheba. So there's just a flat contradiction there. It's not impossible to say polygamy is permitted in one age and not another. Christians would be happy to agree with that principle. What is a flat contradiction is to say God wants David and Solomon to have many wives, and God finds it abominable for David and Solomon to have many wives. Because there you're just directly contradicting. It's not it was okay in one age and not another. Now you're just flatly saying two opposite things. And this seems to be a genuinely like insurmountable contradiction within Mormon scriptures themselves. So those would be three areas I'd point and say, you know, this is a good at least starter to have what I hope is a meaningful conversation. And by all means, I don't want to just monologue. So people who are listening, please feel free. If you think I'm wrong about any of those, or if you've got other questions or challenges or whatever, I invite you to raise those.
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0: 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We're talking about Mormonism today. The number is 888-318-7884, 888-318-7884. Second hour, if we still have Mormon questions, we'll continue that into the second hour, but we'll open it up to other things. If not, this has been a very popular topic recently. Lots of stuff has been happening online about Mormonism, the Catholic Church, all that kind of thing. So a great time to have these conversations. And whoever you are, wherever you're coming from, if you want to get in on that conversation, 888-318-7884. If you're watching on video, you will see that Joe has an absolutely magnificent daisy shirt with a blue background. Joe, congratulations on the best shirt this month on Catholic Answers Live.
1: Really appreciate that. It's a good standard, and I want to issue a challenge to my fellow apologists to step it up.
0: Yeah, step up the shirts. I think we should have a summer shirt contest. When I saw you, this was the first thing I thought was, we need a summer shirt contest where we see which apologist or host, we'll include the host
1: yeah,
0: there.
1: Yes, absolutely.
0: Can get the best summer, because that's clearly a summer shirt that you are wearing.
1: Yes, this would be absurd in the winter.
0: Yes, it's not unabsurd.
1: It's not incompatible with it being absurd now.
0: But you would expect to see that on the beach. That's a shirt yes. You would expect to see on the beach.
1: For context, yeah. I was outside earlier, and it had just finished a tremendously hard thunderstorm. So it smelled like thunderstorm in the air, 94 degrees out. So you got to wear a shirt like this.
0: Yeah, there it is. There's the summer shirt. So
1: it's Florida weather.
0: Yeah. We'll have to see. What do you think, YouTubers? Tell me if you think we should... if we should have a summer shirt contest and what the rules should be. How will we know who's the winner of this? So far, Joe's in the lead. Whether we have the contest or not, Joe's in the lead. Okay, off we go to the phones. We're talking Mormonism this hour. Tom is in Jersey City watching on YouTube. Hey, Tom. You got a question about Mormonism? Hi.
2: Yeah. There's a Broadway show, Book of Mormon.
0: Yeah.
2: And someone stood up and said, this is blasphemous, and it stormed out, I've known many Mormons. I mean, out east here, Jehovah's Witnesses are more popular, but I worked with a Mormon, and he they wanted him to work Saturdays, and he couldn't because, that's their Sabbath. So, what do you think about the irony of a play like Book of Mormon being so popular?
1: Yeah, I've never seen the Book of Mormon. In general, this is a distinction that sometimes people have a hard time drawing. It's not that you ought to have a special reverence for bad theology and bad ideas, because I don't think that's true. But you should be respectful of people who are trying to follow God, trying to follow Jesus Christ, and trying to live their lives in accordance with what they think they're supposed to do. And when we mock them for their attempts, even when their attempts are misguided, I think that is actually a sin against charity. And so I don't think it's bad to say, like, oh, this teaching is really, like, this is wrong. And sometimes it can even be helpful to call out what seem to be absurdities. And even if calling it an absurdity is part of a good faith effort to get people to realize that they've believed something false, there can be room for that. But if you're just making fun for the sake of making fun of people and making fun of them for what they regard as sacred and making fun of them for their attempt to follow God, I don't think that as a Christian you should support that. I don't think that's right.
2: And people come from all over the country to see, Broadway shows and New York and stuff like that. And, I want to get back to, I was on once before, I ordered a book by Psy, and I never got it.
1: You know what?
0: Which book was it?
1: You give your address after this, and we'll remedy that.
0: A Teacher of Strange Things, Who Jesus Was.
2: Strange Books.
0: Yeah, we'll send you the strange book.
1: If you just say a strange book by Cy, we might guess the title, but it doesn't really matter.
0: That could
1: really
0: be several books, actually. Yeah. I'll tell you what.
2: Google that. I don't know if Google Assistant or Gemini, you know.
0: All right.
2: Handle those.
0: So you had a question, but you also had a customer service issue. So we're willing to do both things. We're going to send you a teacher of strange things.
1: Very, very cleverly done, Tom.
0: Nicely done, Tom. Isn't it in the very first Psalm? I think it's Psalm 1. Do not sit among the mockers.
1: The company of the mockers.
0: Yeah. I see a lot of people who are quite public that they're Christians or Catholics who make a whole career of mocking other people. And it just seems to me that is not a spiritually safe approach to things.
1: Right.
0: Tom.
1: Yeah.
0: Go ahead, Joe. I'm sorry.
1: Well, I was going to quote Psalm 1:1. Blessed is a man who walks not in the counsel of the wicked, nor stands in the way of sinners, nor sits in the seat of scoffers. That's the RSV. But, the other translations are going to say mockers.
0: Have fun, but... I think fun is fine. Mocking is different than having fun. It's a different thing.
1: And again, there can be ways where even calling out somebody's absurdity can be done in a charitable spirit. I'm never saying it's never right, because there are times where that is absolutely appropriate. And there's a difference between, you know, upbraiding someone for their own spiritual good and mocking them for your own enjoyment.
0: Yeah.
1: And one of those treats them in a way that is respectful of their dignity, ultimately, and the other one in a way that is disrespectful of their dignity.
0: Somebody just came in from, Peg came in from customer service. She gave us the two thumbs up. I guess they're going to make sure that Tom gets Tom gets his book. Good. You know what? Other customer service issues, though, just call their office. Don't call. They're across the hall from us. She had to walk
1: this,
0: all the way.
1: This may sound like Greek mythology, but we call that a Pegassist.
0: Cole from Maine watching. I think Peg's going to actually enjoy that. I think she's going to be like, that was all right. That was a Peg assist. Yeah. Cole from Maine, thanks for calling. Go ahead with your question.
3: Yeah. Hey, Joe. I just wanted to say hi. I'm a big fan. I'm actually a former Mormon as of last year, the end of last year, and recently became a catechumen in the Catholic Church. You're a big influence.
1: Well, welcome home. That's
3: on
1: wonderful.
3: Me for that. I watched your debate with Jacob Hansen. I thought it was great. I'm reading the early church and Catholic Church. I guess my question is having been raised Mormon, I've had this understanding of becoming like God. And I know the idea of theosis is a Catholic teaching as well as Orthodox. Could you help me differentiate like what that means? Because I've asked a couple people and I haven't really gotten a straight answer entirely. And I'm sure it's very complex and you can't really give it to me like in a minute, but could you just help me differentiate besides obviously
1: sure.
3: ontological differences, but differentiate?
1: I mean, yeah, that's the big difference. But let me kind of explain the teaching for people who may not be familiar, and then I'll explain where it differs, because a lot of Christians are unaware that we believe anything like this. And I think that it's a shame, because this is such a beautiful teaching. But we are called to become not simply imitators of Christ, but he wants to make us, as St. Peter says in 2 Peter 1:4, partakers of the divine nature. And St. John says in 1 John 3, Beloved, we are God's children now. It does not yet appear what we shall be, but we know that when he appears, we shall be like him, for we shall see him as he is. So the promise of Christianity is not just you're going to be saved from hell, it's not just you're going to be in eternal bliss in heaven, is that you're going to be made like God, such that if a person on earth were to see one of the saints in heaven, they would be strongly tempted to worship them because they are participating in divinity in some mysterious way. But nevertheless, we know that we're not to worship the saints, just like we're not to worship the angels who also appear divine in comparison to us. You know, think about in the book of Revelation, twice John goes to worship the angels. So how do we make sense of this, and what does it mean to say that we are going to be partakers of the divine nature? This is something that the early church fathers, the earliest Christians, talked about a great deal. There are a couple of really good quotes in paragraph 460 of the Catechism. First, St. Athanasius on the Incarnation is quoted, "For this is why the Word became man, and the Son of God became the Son of Man, so that man, by entering into communion with the Word, and thus receiving divine sonship, might become a Son of God." Now, I want to unpack that for a minute, because that's going to be pretty important. That if you are troubled by the idea of saying man might become God, but you're not troubled by saying that we can become sons of God, then you haven't fully grasped how bold of a title Son of God is. And this is one of the points that John is making in 1 John 3, that we're already called sons and daughters of God. And if that's true, this is a promise of something even more, that when we see Christ, we will be like him. And then St. Thomas Aquinas is quoted in paragraph 460 as well, "The only begotten Son of God, wanting to make us sharers in his divinity, assumed our nature so that he made man might make men gods." So again, understand how that's alarming language for a lot of people. And a lot of Mormons are saying, why in the heck are you criticizing us when you believe something that sounds so similar? Here's the important difference. When we become godlike, it is a participation in grace and not a change in our ontology of our nature. So St. Athanasius, who we already heard from before, elsewhere writes the following, "For although there be one Son by nature, true and only begotten, we too become sons, not as he in nature and truth, but according to the grace of him that calls." And this is what he says, this is why we, though we are men from the earth, are yet called gods, not as the true God or his word, but as it please God who's given us that grace. And then he gives other examples. So you can be called children of God. You can be called merciful. You can be called good. Now, when you say somebody is good, you don't mean they're good in the way that God is infinite, uncreated goodness. You mean instead that the goodness of God permeates, like it radiates through them, and it permeates their whole person and being, and they become conformed to divine goodness in some way. When you say somebody is merciful or any of these divine attributes, and you ascribe them to another person, you are not saying that they're a rival God to God. You're saying that God is working through that person in a remarkable way. And the fullness of that is so that St. Paul can say, it is no longer I who live, but Christ who lives in me. Not that he's become a rival God to Christ or an alternate God to Christ, but that while a creature, we can nevertheless be so configured to Christ that anyone who sees us sees divine action at work. Does that make sense?
3: Yeah. And just a clarifying question, and this may sound silly, but it's not like we become like a amorphous blob and all.
0: That's right.
4: Some of us are already pretty close to being there, Cole, to the amorphous blob thing, but we got to answer that on the other side. Right back with more Joe Heschmeyer on Catholic Answers Live. We hope that one of the things that we communicate here at Catholic Answers Live is that our Catholic faith allows us to be fully serious about all the problems we encounter in the church and in the world, but it also lets us have light hearts and maybe even mix in a bit of fun, and that is exactly what our good friend Joe Heschmeyer does in his popular podcast, Shameless Popery. You should check it out at shamelessjoe.com. Joe's got a deep grasp of the faith, of morals, the teachings of the church, all that, but he's also got a witty conversational style. He entertains and he informs, but you will leave equipped to better answer the most common challenges, misconceptions, and questions about the Catholic faith. He's got insightful guests, he does on-air debates, and he takes a close look into all the things that you want to know about as a Catholic living today. 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And if you like what you hear, become a patron.
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4: When the resurrected Jesus appeared to disciples on the road to Emmaus, they didn't recognize him until the breaking of the bread. 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In the Holy Eucharist, we really meet Jesus. 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

0: Welcome back. Catholic Answers Live. Just to paint a mental picture for you, Joe's wearing a blue summer shirt with giant white daisies on it, and he's taking questions about Mormonism. If you've got questions about Mormonism, 888-318-7884. Those two things are not related. They're just both interesting facts about Joe. 888-318-7884. Cole from Maine is on the line, and we've been talking with Cole about the difference between the Catholic belief in theosis or divinization and the Mormon belief that everybody becomes a god. Did I get that right, Cole?
1: Yeah, I think that's a good distinction. Oh, sorry.
0: Oh, that's okay.
2: Yeah.
0: Okay, cool. So the follow-up was, does that mean that we just get absorbed into God, really? Is that what you were saying, Cole?
2: Yeah, my assumption is no, but I'd just like clarification on what our identities or what it'll look like. I know we don't really have that answer. That's a big answer or a big question, but if you have any insight you could give me, that'd be great.
1: Yeah, sure. The thing I would say is that the more you become like God, the more you allow God to live divine life in you, the more you also become the person you were made to be. And so the strange paradox is that you actually become more unique. You become more individual when you are allowing yourself to be shaped by your maker as you're meant to be. As the clay gives itself over to the potter, each bit of clay becomes more individualized than when it remains a lump. And so if you imagine it from that perspective, this is a cure for the lump kind of view. That it's not that we're all going to get mushed together, but the biblical image is of a potter and clay. And what does a potter do with clay? Well, he takes the lump and he forms different things from it. So that what had been undifferentiated is differentiated. And if you think about this in the spiritual life, the great mass of sinners look pretty similar. If somebody says, oh yeah, I was pretty crazy in college, I did a lot of things God wouldn't have approved of, I bet you and I can probably fill out most of their college recreation just by guessing, you know? But if somebody said, I gave myself over to God, and he had a mission for my life, I can't guess what the next part's going to be. I like to give the example of two French saints, St. Joan of Arc and St. Thérèse of Lisieux. Thérèse dressed up as Joan of Arc once, but, you know, Joan of Arc is this teenager who leads France in combat to overcome the British, and Thérèse is a nun who lives her life in a convent, and they live these radically different lives. And they do this in a way that is not a contradiction, but God has called them two different things. And so you can see this in the lives of the apostles, you know, the way he nicknames the sons of thunder and renames Simon to Peter. It shows that Jesus recognizes the individuality and humanity of his followers. And this is one of my favorite promises in the Bible. This is Revelation chapter 2, verse 17. He who has an ear, let him hear what the Spirit says to the churches. To him who conquers, I will give some of the hidden manna, and I will give him a white stone with a new name written on the stone, which no one knows except him who receives it. That there is an aspect of you, this new name, that you don't even know, and that is known only to God and has to be revealed to you. And so you're not just going to be, you know, 17305 in heaven. You are going to be more perfectly yourself in a way that is literally unknowable here on earth. So this is one of the things I think we try to honor with having patron saints, of just recognizing that the saints don't lose their individuality, and they're just more fully themselves. Because if you think about it, in the last analysis, God is infinite, and none of us can showcase or embody or live out the full infinite goodness and grandeur and glory of God. And instead, one of the reasons for all of the different humans and angels and archangels and thrones and dominions and powers and principalities and cherubim and seraphim is because each of us gets to show the glory of God in some way. Each of us, like Mary, gets to magnify the Lord, but magnifying some aspect of the Lord that nobody else does in quite the same way that we do. Does that make sense?
2: Well, that was beautifully put. That actually eased my tensions with that. That was perfect.
1: Wonderful.
2: I really appreciate you, Joe. You've helped me a lot on my faith journey.
0: Are there any of his books that you don't have? What's a book I could send you by Joe that you're like, I don't have that one?
2: The only book I have is the Early Church of the Catholic Church. So, Joe, do you have any recommendations for me?
1: Yeah, why don't we send The Eucharist is Really Jesus, because it actually talks a little bit about divinization in there, if memory serves. So.
0: Hang on, Cole. We'll put it in the mail to you. Thank you very much. Off-air, Richard in Michigan on listening to Ave Maria Radio wanted to know, did Joseph Smith know Latin?
1: I actually looked that up during the break, and it looks like the answer to that is he didn't have a formal Latin education, but he knew some Latin expressions and phrases. At least that's what people guess based on what was pretty standard at the time. Sometimes, so this comes up in a weird way. People will sometimes exaggerate how uneducated Joseph Smith was, and it's true that he doesn't have a ton of formal education, but the kind of frontier culture was a little more academically informed than you might imagine, because there was a fair amount of reading people would do on their own. But I think it's safe to say he didn't have some, you know, rigorous, thoroughgoing knowledge of Latin and Greek.
0: Richard, thank you for the call. Now we go up to Ontario, Canada. Our good old friend Ava, our good old young friend Ava. Welcome back, Ava.
3: Hi, Si. Thanks for having me again.
0: It's always nice when you call, Ava.
1: Ave, Ava.
3: Salvete.
1: Well done.
0: But you know what? That was better than Joseph Smith would have done. Oh, and I'm just guessing. I don't know.
1: I hope everyone who heard him say that heard the prior...
0: Yeah, the prior call, right. Please don't do the entire call in Latin, Ava. Give us some English.
3: All right. Okay. So my question is, I have a friend who was raised Mormon, and she came to Mass with me a couple of weeks ago, and I'm going to go to the Mormon church with her in an upcoming week, just because I want to observe what they're doing and see where they're coming from so that I have a bit more information if I ever dialogue with them. So I'm wondering if there's any Bible verses or topics that I should be prepared on before I go.
0: Huh.
1: That's a really interesting question. When you say be prepared on before you go, what kind of context are you thinking?
3: I'm thinking in case someone there challenges beyond Catholicism. I've looked a lot into Protestantism, but I'm not sure what Mormons might say.
1: Yeah, in my experience, it's not going to be a direct challenge like that. They actually tend to discourage that sort of direct challenging sort of approach. Now, you know, I might say that, and you find the exception. But there is, historically within Mormonism and still today, a real dissuading from apologetics and using argumentation in that way as a normal way of, you know, like going, certainly what we would call polemics, where you show why another system is wrong.
3: Mm-hmm.
1: I think you're much more likely to have them say like, oh, that's really wonderful for you. It's great that you've been following God in that way. Here's how we follow God. You should read the Book of Mormon and pray on it and see if it's true. Where it almost has a relativistic or subjective sort of bent in terms of how it's presented, where it's like, oh, that's wonderful for you. Here's what's been really wonderful for us. Try our thing. And, you know, our response is like, well, truth is truth. Either everyone on earth is meant to be Mormon or nobody is. And we're not going to know that just by every individual person praying on it and seeing what conclusion they come to, because, spoiler alert, people pray on things and come to opposite conclusions. And that includes whether to become Mormon or not. I think this is a common tactic they use from a missionary perspective. But if you think about the success rate of door-to-door evangelization amongst Mormons, it's very low, like single digit. And, you know, that's normal. I think the success rate for anybody trying to convert anybody is going to be very low, or even a salesman coming to your door, the sales rate is very low. But what makes it different is if you are going to acknowledge, yeah, 100 people fervently prayed on this, and 99 of them said the answer was no, and one said the answer was yes, why should we trust the internal experience of one person over the other 99? What makes it so that we believe their prayers, and we don't believe the other 99 people's prayers. So that's where I would go. Not so much a particular Bible verse. I mean, you can be prepared with basic things like Matthew 16. And I think it's much more, well, why should we trust that this is from God? And it can't just be something purely internal like my feelings or a burning in the bosom I have after I pray. It needs to be grounded in something objective and something we can actually hold on to if this is going to be a principle of faith for everyone. Does that make sense?
3: Yes, I think that makes a lot of sense. Thank you, Joe.
1: Yeah, you bet. I hope you'll call back and let us know how it goes.
3: Sure, I can do that.
0: Gosh, I love it when Ava calls. Ava, thanks very much. I'm going to learn Latin so I can speak to you in Latin next time, all right?
3: Okay.
0: It's unlikely that I will succeed, Ava. It's just so you know, the likelihood that I will be able to speak Latin, very low. All right, we'll take a quick break. We've got lots of calls, actually, to talk about Mormonism, so we'll continue with those calls till the top of this hour and into the next hour, depending on how they go, but we'll open it up to a wider selection of calls as well, second hour. Joe Heschmeyer is our guest. Shameless Popery is his podcast. It's an apologetics and an explaining and defending podcast, but so much more, because Joe is so much more. Check it out, Shameless Popery, wherever you get your podcasts. Right back.
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0: Welcome back. Catholic Answers Live. Joe Heschmeyer, our guest. All right, I mentioned Shameless Popery a few times, but I realize I never asked you what's on Shameless Popery this week. Do you know what drops each week, or is this going to be one of those?
1: So here's the thing.
0: Pre-recorded this, and I can't remember what's dropping this week. Which is it going to be?
1: My episodes come out on Tuesday. Which means when you talk to me on Wednesday, this is the furthest point from last week's episode, or this week's episode, that I'm going to get in any. So every time you talk to me, I'm racking my brain to say, okay, I recorded it on this time Saturday, usually on Friday, and it just came out. But I actually know this time. It's whether
0: you
1: Christian
0: say that like that's some kind of thing to be impressed about. I actually know what came out on my own podcast.
1: I actually know what's on my own YouTube channel.
0: I am quite a guy. All right, so
1: who did you have on the show last week?
0: Who did we have on?
1: Tell me. Yeah,
0: Tim Staples.
1: Yeah, probably.
0: That's what I think, too, probably.
1: Playing the odds.
0: That's exactly what I was doing. All right, Joe, exactly. What dropped yesterday on Shameless Popery?
1: The question is whether Christians may drink in moderation, because the 19th century, a lot of Protestants in the U.S. taught that you were called to abstain from alcohol entirely, and that when you find these references to wine in the New Testament, that actually refers to grape juice. Now, this is actually a good connection with Mormonism, even though I don't really talk about it much in the episode. I mentioned very briefly that Mormonism arises during this same time, and it has a ban on drinking alcohol, and like the teetotal Protestant movements, so Methodists were big into this, they're not as much anymore, the Holiness Movement, Wesleyans, these days it's largely Pentecostals. So, you know, Assemblies of God, etc., you're going to find this view that, no, Christians shouldn't drink at all. And where the rubber hits the road is, well, what do you do with the Last Supper? What do you do with the Eucharist or Lord's Supper? Because Jesus pretty clearly takes bread and wine. And so one of the solutions they had in the 19th century was to only hold communion services during harvest time, so you could get grapes that didn't ferment, because grapes ferment very quickly. The idea we have of grape juice is, in a lot of ways, a 19th century Protestant invention, meaning the Welch of Welch's Grape Juice was a Methodist minister who was trying to find a way to stop grapes from becoming wine, because you don't have to do anything to them. They have the yeast, they have the sugar, and those are the ingredients you need for fermentation to happen. So those two things, when they go together, it turns into alcohol. And so grapes, when you squish them, pretty quickly will turn into wine. And so what they would do is they would only have communion services when they could get very, very new grapes. Or they would replace wine with water. And the Church of Jesus Christ of Latter-day Saints, that is what they do now. They have replaced wine with water. And so they give you bread and water, and it's supposed to be a reminder of Jesus' body and blood. So I look into the theology and the history of that and show how biblically it's very clear that moderate drinking is okay. But nevertheless, I want to be fair to some of the objections. So hard alcohol didn't exist at the time. It ironically comes from the Muslim world. And the wine that they drank was more watered down than wine you'll get today. However, it's not as watered down as people sometimes pretend. It's kind of at the level of like a light beer. And so people could and did get drunk, but it was maybe easier for people to drink in moderation. So I do kind of a full exploration of that. You've just gotten a pretty decent chunk of preview. But if you want even more on that, check out Shameless Popery.
0: All right, on we go. Joe Heschmeyer, our guest. And where am I going? Oh, yeah, I'm going to number five. Kim, thanks for waiting. I'm not exactly sure what this. I'm reading the question on the screen. Kim, I'm a little confused about what it means, but I'm sure Joe will get it. So go ahead.
2: In the beginning of your show, you said that Mormons believe Christianity was somehow eliminated 2,000 years ago, and it's just reestablished in recent years, like maybe 200 years ago or something. What happened to all the Christians in those 2,000 years? What's going to happen to them? Are they going to hell? Or what about all the Christians?
0: I see.
1: Yeah, great question. They don't believe in hell in the traditional Christian understanding of that. They will refer to what's called spirit prison as a temporary state. And then the only exception are what are called the sons of perdition. But they are in a kind of permanent exclusion from God, but this seems to be a pretty small group. Most of the time, even when they use language like damnation, the modern Mormon interpretation of those words is you're damned just in the sense that you don't get to go any further. So they have three different kingdoms of heavenly glory. The celestial kingdom is the highest, and then the terrestrial, and then the telestial. And that's going to be telestial, the lowest of the three, is the kind of limited glory for those who had been freed from hell / spirit prison, but aren't getting to have the really high levels of glory. So they don't believe that the people who died during the apostasy were damned in the sense that Christians would use that term, or at least not in the full sense. Maybe they went to spirit prison until they heard the message there and then had a post-mortem opportunity to accept Jesus. The bigger issue has to do with whether they can receive the highest tier of heaven, celestial kingdom. Because on the one hand, Joseph Smith taught that in order to enter the celestial kingdom, you had to have a temple-sealed marriage. I'm actually quoting from the Church of Jesus Christ of Latter-day Saints study manual right now. They say, temple marriage is a requirement for obtaining the highest degree of celestial glory. But in Joseph Smith's own alleged vision, he sees his unbaptized brother Alvin in the celestial kingdom. So there are a lot of kind of holes and questions and everything about, well, who gets to go and all of that. And Joseph Smith claimed that God revealed to him that though all who've died without a knowledge of this gospel, who would have received it

0: Hey, I was born and raised in Pleasant Grove, Utah. I've been a Mormon for 18 years or 17 years. And just recently I left and started exploring Catholicism. And
1: wow.
0: And it's been like a year since I started kind of exploring Catholicism and other stuff. And when I talked to my family about kind of objections to the LDS faith and theology, the number one objection that I usually get is, oh, we all love Jesus. Let's just all love Jesus together. And like, you do your own thing and I do my own thing. And we just can love Jesus and get to heaven. So how would I answer that?
2: Yeah, loving Jesus is wonderful. And following Jesus is really important. And if we're going to love Jesus and follow him, we want to know who he is, and we want to know what he wants us to do. You know, if you said, like, I don't really know what my parents want me to do. I'm just going to love them and do whatever. I think they would be like, well, actually, we have some ideas for what you should do. And if you're like, I don't need to listen to those. I'm just going to love you guys and then do things my own way. That wouldn't actually be good enough, because it'd be loving kind of the idea of your parents without the real life actually listening to and following. And that's where the rubber hits the road, because maybe, you know, you and your siblings think your parents are saying different things and you have a difference of opinions about what you're being instructed to do. You can't just say like, oh, let's all, you know, love mom and dad and then each do our own thing. That's not the actual unity you're called to as a family. And more importantly, it's not the kind of unity we're called to as a Christian family. That we are called to be the flock of Christ. We're called to be even more the body of Christ and to be incorporated into Christ through baptism. And you see this very clearly in Scripture itself. So to give just a couple examples. In Acts chapter 2, when the crowds on Pentecost are cut to the heart and they say, brethren, what shall we do? Peter says to them, repent and be baptized, every one of you, in the name of Jesus Christ for the forgiveness of your sins, and you shall receive the gift of the Holy Spirit. So having a proper baptism is very important for following this model. So immediately we're faced with this question, well, what does a proper baptism look like? Is it a Trinitarian baptism? Is it a Oneness Pentecostal baptism? Is it a Mormon baptism? Because if we need to be baptized, it seems like we need to know what baptism is, what it does, how to do it. And that requires us learning all of this so that we can follow Jesus. Like, we're learning this because we love him and because we believe that he is the Lord, and the Lord is the one who's in charge. He's the one who's calling the shots. It's what the name means. He is the sheep and we are the flock, and he's called for there to be one flock. I mean, he says this in John chapter 10, verse 16. It says, I have other sheep that are not of this fold. I must bring them also, and they will heed my voice. So there shall be one flock, one shepherd. So one of the things that Mormons historically have gotten right is that there should be one church on earth, and that we're called to not just being one in heart, like loving each other and loving Jesus, but also one in mind, like believing the same things. If we claim we love each other, claim we're all following Jesus and are doing opposite things and are squabbling with each other about, you know, you're saying we do it this way, I'm saying we do it that way, that's not actually glorifying God. We're meant to have a common faith, one Lord, one faith, one baptism. They've introduced a new baptism and a new faith and a new Lord. And it's worth calling those things out, not in a spirit of acrimony, not in a spirit of like tearing people down, but because it's like, look, I believe that you were trying to follow Jesus, but if you listen to what Jesus is telling you, he is telling you to be part of this one flock. And then he builds a church. And this church is called the Pillar and Foundation of Truth. And we want to be part of that church, and we believe the gates of hell won't overcome that church. So all of the reasons you'd want to be in one body in Mormonism are better reasons to be in one body in Christianity in the Catholic Church. Does that make sense?
0: Yeah, I think the reason why my family and friends kind of say this, like, oh, let's all love Jesus thing, is because in LDS theology, once Jesus comes back, there will be 1,000 years where everyone can come back to Jesus and learn the true Jesus. So I think for them, it's like, no matter how far I get, or like, no matter how divided we are, once Jesus comes back, it'll all be okay. So they don't really need to, like, they don't have the urge.
2: Right. It's very low stakes. Right. Which is unfortunate,
0: like,
2: because
0: they don't listen.

0: Yeah, the way is narrow, and we don't want to fall into that trap, because that trap is not from God.
1: Ryder, God bless you. Maybe there's one of Joe's books that we can send you. Let Edgar know. He'll pick up the phone.
0: The Church of the Catholic Church might be a helpful one, but I mean, do whatever you want, right?
1: Yeah, it's up to you, Ryder, but I agree. That might be the one for you. The early church was the Catholic Church, but I sometimes wish I had an hour with a person, because somebody says, I was raised here in Pleasant Grove, Utah, Mormon my whole life, but now I'm Catholic. There's a story there. I'd like to hear that story sometime, Ryder. I hope you'll call back and we'll learn it. All right, we got to take a break. All the lines are full. One will be open shortly, 888-318-7884.

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2: 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They are listening and learning. Father Mitch will be joined by Father Jesse Mango and Father Ignatius Schweitzer. 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
5: The angel of the Lord declared unto Mary, and she conceived by the Holy Spirit. Hail Mary, full of grace, the Lord is with thee. Blessed art thou amongst women, and blessed is the fruit of thy womb, Jesus.
6: Holy Mary, Mother of God, pray for us sinners now and at the hour of our death. Amen.
5: Behold the handmaid of the Lord, be it done unto me according to thy word. Hail Mary, full of grace, the Lord is with thee. Blessed art thou amongst women, and blessed is the fruit of thy womb, Jesus.
6: Holy Mary, Mother of God, pray for us sinners now, at the hour of our death. Amen.
5: And the Word was made flesh, and dwelt among us. Hail Mary, full of grace, the Lord is with thee. Blessed art thou amongst women, and blessed is the fruit of thy womb, Jesus.
6: Holy Mary, Mother of God, pray for us sinners now, at the hour of our death. Amen.
5: Pray for us, O Holy Mother of God, that we may be made worthy of the promises of Christ. Let us pray. Pour forth, we beseech thee, O Lord, thy grace into our hearts, that we, to whom the incarnation of Christ thy Son was made known by the message of an angel, may by his passion and cross be brought to the glory of his resurrection, through the same Christ our Lord.
6: Amen.
5: In the name of the Father, and of the Son, and of the Holy Spirit.
6: Amen.
7: Hermanos en la fe,

0: Welcome back. Catholic Answers Live. Oh, my goodness. The phones are full. We're going to keep Joe busy this hour. We're talking about Mormonism, the Church of Jesus Christ of the Latter-day Saints. The lines will fill up. I mean, we'll empty out, though, and you'll be able to call 888-318-7884. Mormons, welcome to call. Non-Mormons, welcome to call. Catholics, not Catholics. Anybody, 888-318-7884. Joe is, he persisted. He had a whole break between the hours, but he kept that shirt on. He said, I'm keeping on the blue
1: you don't want
0: sky
1: the
0: shirt with the, it's just, we just get more Joe, huh?
1: Yeah.
0: You're right. I don't want
1: the amount of Joe. Yeah.
0: That would not be acceptable. 888-318-7884, the number. Joe is the author of a bunch. We gave away a couple of his books last hour, The Early Church Was the Catholic Church. He wrote The Eucharist is Really Jesus, Pope Peter. He's got some non-Catholic Answers books that we don't usually talk about, but A Man Named Joseph, Guardian for Our Time. And give me some other titles. What title?
1: Who Am I, Lord? Finding Your Identity in Christ.
0: Oh, right. I like that one. I haven't read the book, but I like the cover of it. I've told you before, I really like that cover. Whoever did that cover did a good job. It's the Spanish painter, El Greco.
1: Yeah.
0: Yeah. Is that all of them? Five books?
1: Yep, just those five.
0: I mean, I don't want to say.
1: I'm slowly working on a sixth book now. I think I can say that. But it'll probably be next year before it comes out.
0: All right. All right, well, there's a little tease, though, for the future.
1: Mm-hmm.
0: Where shall we go? Oh, let's go to Waco, Texas, listening on Red Sea Radio. Coleman in Waco, Texas. Thanks for getting us started this hour, Coleman. You got a question about Mormonism?
2: Hey, guys. I just wanted to take a second and point out the fact that Joe has impeccable fashion sense.
0: Good Lord. What is wrong with you? Are you watching this on the radio?
2: Yeah, every time my wife and I watch him on YouTube, we are astonished at the shirts, and we love every single one of them. It's great.
1: Thank you so much. My wife hears all of these. I make sure she always hears when people compliment the shirts, and she rolls her eyes hard enough, I think she's going to pull a muscle.
2: Yeah, yeah. So my question is to do with Mormonism. How do we approach talking with Mormons or dialoguing with Mormons when they're not on the same level that we are, as far as they identify as quote unquote Christian, but you know, to make a bad analogy, I can dialogue with, you know, a Baptist or a Methodist or somebody, you know, we may not be on the same team, but at least we're playing the same sport. You know, whereas Mormons are, you know, they insist that they have the same Jesus Christ that we follow, that we listen to, that we try and walk with him. But how do we approach that when we're dialoguing with them, when we know very clearly that that is not the same Jesus Christ that we know, that we follow?
1: Yeah, I think it's fine to point that out charitably, because I think that can actually be a very helpful conversation to have, because their view, and I think you got a little taste of this actually in the last hour, is basically just love Jesus as best you can. Don't worry about the particulars of the theology. It'll all kind of work out. And I understand why that's very attractive to people. But Jesus actually cares about the truth. He is the truth. He's the way, the truth, and the life. And so it's possible for us to use very similar language and to mean very different things by it. So we both say Father, Son, and Holy Spirit. We don't mean the same thing by that. And it's worth calling that out. And one of the ways it can be helpful to call out is to just give them examples where they would care and they would actually want to make those distinctions. So the two examples that I've thought of in the past, to be honest with you, I've never tried this approach. I've had this come up in conversation. And when not in conversation, I thought, okay, here's what I'll say next time if that comes up. And then I just never remember to do it. So you can try this out for me and see if it gets you anywhere. First, if you know, Mormons are going to agree with us that marriage is between a man and a woman, at least there's the opposite sex thing. We're going to leave the plural marriage historically to one side. Marriage is between a man and a woman. And so if somebody said, oh yeah, we both agree that, you know, marriage is created by God. That's why I support gay marriage, because everyone should have this God-given thing. You would say, look, hold on. We're both using the word marriage, but you are redefining what the word means and redefining it in this way that is, like, wildly misleading. And so hopefully they can hear that and say, yes, I don't like it when people do that. And then you can say, this is what it is like as a Christian to hear you say, yeah, we also follow Jesus, but we mean these radically different things by Jesus and follow and his teachings and church and baptism and Trinity and, you know, on and on and on the list goes, where it's almost unrecognizably different when you actually compare. Like, these are not, we don't believe the same thing on any of these things. These differences are much larger than the differences within Christianity. And I also will sometimes ask, like, well, would you regard a Muslim as a Christian? Because Muslims also believe Jesus was a prophet, and so they follow him in as much as they follow his prophetic teaching as they understand it. Does that make them Christians? And if your understanding of Christian is so broad that it includes Muslim, then maybe the issue here is just that you are redefining Christianity in this way that Christians have never defined it. And so if Christians get to have some sense of getting to define their own terms, they've been very clear. We've been very clear from the start that the way you become a Christian is by being baptized and by having a valid baptism, because we see in the New Testament itself, in Acts 2, which I quoted earlier, when they say, what must we do? They're told to get baptized. And then later, St. Paul encounters some disciples who haven't received the Holy Spirit in baptism, and it turns out they didn't have the proper kind of baptism. They only had John the Baptist's. So he gives them a Christian baptism, and this is the incorporation that they need. That idea is baked in from the very beginning. So highlighting those things, I think it's just very important at the outset to say, like, I respect you, I love you, we're using a lot of the same language, and we're meaning different things by it. So for the sake of clarity, it can be helpful to just say, like, okay, when I say this, I mean that. When you say the same word, you mean something else. And that includes what we mean by terms like Christian. And then to just charitably and as clearly as you can, kind of hammer out all of those distinctions. The last example I would give is if somebody, let's say like the FLDS, like the kind of culty schism offshoots of Mormonism, if they said, hey, you're LDS and we're LDS, an LDS Mormon isn't going to be like, yeah, cool, we both have LDS in our name, so we must agree. They would recognize, like, no, I don't want to be associated with, like, what you guys are doing is radically different than what we're doing. And we would just say the same thing, like, yeah, Jesus Christ is in the name of your group, but that doesn't mean we believe the same thing. Any more than them having LDS, FLDS, that doesn't mean you believe, like, you, the way you determine if people agree isn't how similar are the titles of their names. Like, the Democratic Party and the Democratic Republic of Congo don't necessarily agree on everything just because they have the same part of a name. Likewise, followers of Jesus Christ and followers of the Church of Jesus Christ of Latter-day Saints, just because we both say Jesus Christ doesn't mean we mean the same thing by him or follow the same teachings or are properly incorporated into his body. So I think pointing those things out as clearly and charitably as you can is the way to go.
2: Cool. Perfect.
0: Coleman, thank you for waiting. Appreciate that. I waited right through the break and everything. Appreciate the question.
1: We've had
0: well.
1: A Cole and a Coleman. This is a good, it's a good one. We're making diamonds out here with all this coal.
0: I just let you go, Joe. Just if you're gonna, I didn't know you were gonna.
1: It was a gem.
0: That was a gem. Oh my gosh, Cormick. In Pocatello, Idaho. You got anything for Cormick? Nothing?
1: All right. Not yet.
0: All right. All right.
1: I'll think about it the whole
0: watch
1: time.
0: It on YouTube. Cormick, welcome. You got a question about the Mormons?
3: Yes, actually. So can you guys hear me okay?
0: Yes, fine.
3: Okay. So I've called in a few times. I grew up Mormon. I've recently left. I'm going to be with my parents coming up. And when me and my dad have kind of discussed differences and stuff like that. He served his mission in Ireland in the 80s and or in the 90s, and so he's very familiar with Catholics. And when we were kind of talking about it, he was telling me that one of his big his biggest issue that he has with like general Christianity or not general Christianity but like Christianity different from what the Mormonism teaches is the concept of the Trinity, and we were kind of getting into it. And so the question is, it was, you know, as, Joe, as you're aware, you know, under the guise of, you know, the Great Apostasy, Mormons will inadvertently reject any kind of, you know, philosophy or extra-biblical concepts that, you know, don't either explicitly appear in the Bible or aren't taught through Joseph Smith. So how do you talk to, how can I talk to him about, you know, this concept of, like, the distinction in the persons, but, you know, one in union, different persons, but it's, like, without going to, you know, some of these apostolic fathers or some of the early church fathers, because, again, under, you know, Great Apostasy, and especially with my parents, you know, that's just kind of the philosophies of men mingled in Scripture type thing. Does that question make sense at all?
1: It makes total sense. That's a very common obstacle, and you've described it perfectly, that they reject the Trinity, but they also reject the church fathers. And all of the evidence that you point out to show, look, the earliest followers of Jesus clearly believed something like the Trinity, they're going to be like, well, I guess that proves that the apostasy happened even earlier than we thought it did. And it's a very difficult challenge to surmount. Now, I think it is worth doing a couple things. First, I like to point out that heresy is diffuse while truth is united. And so think about it like this. If you were to take all of the students who aced a test and compare the tests that they have, those tests are going to look identical. They're going to look very similar. And, you know, they're all going to have the same answers. But then on the other hand, if you take all of the students who flunk the test, chances are they're going to flunk it in different ways. And this is the story of truth versus heresy, that the truth is united and heresy is all over the board. And so frequently we'll at the same time have to deal with heresies in two opposite directions. You've got people who say right now, oh yeah, you're just a soul trapped in a body. And you've got people who say you're just a body and the soul doesn't exist. Both of those are wrong, but they're wrong in opposite ways. That's the kind of course that we chart through life. So I make that point to say, when you look at what the early Christians believed about the Trinity, they're pretty remarkably unified. You can find some apparent dissimilarities, but a lot of them are relatively minor. Nobody seems to be arguing for the Mormon view. Nobody seems to believe that's what Jesus taught. And that's pretty remarkable if that is in fact what Jesus taught. And at a certain point, it's like, okay, I get that you don't trust philosophy and don't believe that reason is going to help us here. But let's acknowledge that all of us have to use our brains in some way to try to make sense of the Bible. Even if you say you're taking it on faith, your brain is still involved. And when you use reason, that's going to open you up to a charge of man-made philosophy. But that's just an unavoidable part of having a brain. And so recognize that as like just, like I really dislike when people use the mere use of philosophy as some kind of argument against Christianity or, you know, against the Trinity, because Scripture itself uses philosophy. Like when John refers to Jesus as the Logos, that term is coming out of the world of Greek philosophy. He is uniting that with Genesis 1 in this masterful way, but he's showing the harmony between the best elements of Greek philosophy and the Hebrew Scriptures, and in like purifying the imperfections in Greek philosophy in the light of the gospel. And so all of that is to say, faith and reason are the two wings upon which the human spirit rises. So to have this disdain for philosophy is very hard. But just showing, like, okay, even if you think the early Christians weren't perfect and that they're going to go into error, can't we agree that if they're going to go into error, we'd expect them to be all over the place and they're actually much more harmonious than one might assume? And if Jesus really taught the Mormon theology of the Godhead, who's out there teaching it? Like, who did no one understand Jesus' teaching? Because one thing to say some people got it wrong, or even a lot of people got it wrong, but if you say nobody got what Jesus taught, that seems like a pretty damning indictment of Jesus himself, right? Like, if I teach something and nobody understands it, at a certain point, that's just on me. So I would press those kind of issues in the main, just, you know, to address the sort of disdain of philosophy, the disdain of the early Christians. But the particular example I like to use in showing the Trinity, because people do, their eyes glaze over if you mention nature and persons, is I like to just explain. A nature is what you are, and a person is who you are. A rock, if I say, what is that rock? Or what is that thing? You'd say, oh, that's a rock. If I said, who is that? There's no answer to that. A rock isn't a who. It's a what, it's not a who. It has a nature, but it's not a person. So, one nature, zero persons. If I talk about, you know, the guy hosting the show, I say, what is that? You'd say, oh, it's a man. If I say, who is that? You'd say, Cy Kellett. The Cy Kellett. And one nature, one person. But then when you talk about God, when you say, what is that? It was God. Who is that? It's Father, Son, and Holy Spirit. There's one nature in three persons. Person and nature are a more technical way of saying who and what in this context. But that's all we're expressing. Is the same thing you can express in saying why a person is a who and a rock is not. Does that make sense?
0: I'm sorry. I think I put him on hold. You said that. Did that make sense? And I'm sorry, Cormac. Go ahead. Does that make sense?
3: Oh, no worries. Yeah, that makes sense. I guess it's just, I'm a part of it as well. I need to understand the Trinity a lot more, but that stuff, right, because it's a mystery of faith, up to a point, right? And so that makes a lot of sense. I guess it would be, in the conversations I've had, it comes more down to, like, you know, my dad will say things like, oh, well, who is Jesus praying to, in these verses, or it's like with Mormons, I've noticed that any verse I point to where it's like, look, the name of the Father, Son, and Holy Spirit, not names, or, any of these verses that talk about one in unity, right? They reinterpret that as one in purpose. And so that's how it, deals away with some of those verses that are slam dunks for the Trinity. They're like, oh, no, they mean united in purpose or one in purpose, not one in essence.
0: Tell you what, I'm gonna let Joe respond to that, but you gotta let me take a break because we're late for the break.
1: Oh, I'm sorry.
0: Okay. We'll be right back, Cormac. Hang on.
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0: talking Mormonism today on Catholic Answers Live. Cormac talking about discussing Mormonism with his family members who are Mormon, and their take, Joe, is that there is a unity of the in the Trinity, but a unity of purpose, not a unity of nature.
1: Yeah, that's right. Do you want to? I would say the place to go there actually would be looking at the Old Testament. So one of the things God makes very clear to the Israelites is that there is just one God. The Shema Israel, Deuteronomy 6. Hear, O Israel, the Lord our God is one Lord, and you shall love the Lord your God with all your heart, and with all your soul, and with all your might. That is this very strong expression of monotheism, and Mormonism is a rejection of monotheism. And they're just, it is not saying all the gods in the pantheon are united. It's saying there is one God. And saying that God, like the different gods are one, is just playing games with language at a certain point. This is not how language works in English, in Hebrew, in Greek. You don't just say, oh yeah, there's one animal by which you mean all the animals are moving in the same direction. That's not how that works. That just being united in one purpose, you can talk about oneness, but you don't use the singular to describe one individual and pretend that that is a group noun now. It just doesn't work like that. And so that's not what the word God means. And so when you say the Lord God, the Lord our God is one Lord, this means the Lord our God is one Lord, that there is one divine unity, that there's one divine substance, that there's one divine being. And so Father, Son, and Holy Spirit are consubstantial, but there's only one substance. And so that, like, the Old Testament is filled with passages like that in which God clarifies that these other gods are not really gods. And this actually continues in the New Testament as well, because, you know, St. Paul makes that same point. Does that help? Does that make sense?
2: It does help. And I realize, too, like I was saying before, that there is a part on me to understand it better before I try and go and start, you know, talking to my dad about it. But I appreciate it. It's one of those, you know, forever kind of like eternal problems with Mormonism is it's like, oh, we reject that because it's philosophy, but here's this 1800s philosophy that we, you know what I mean? Like, I'm sure that you encounter this all the time. And
1: it's
2: so
1: remarkable how much it looks like 19th century Protestantism in some of the most controversial things, you know, like the teaching on the curse of Ham or Cain, any of these things where it just looks like 19th century racism. And you're like, man, or even the use of bread and wine instead of bread and water instead of bread and wine. Like you have all these the restorationist movement itself, the number of different movements in this area of New York that claim to be refounding the new Pentecost or, you know, restoring the church because it had been lost. That's all over the place. Like Mormonism looks so much like the world in which it was created that it's hard to look at it from the outside and not be like, well, okay, this is clearly a guy in the 19th century just applying these ideas. And particularly when you look at some of the works that Joseph Smith like plagiarized for the Book of Mormon, where there's like huge textual similarities to books that we know he had. And you're like, okay, look, he just took this part. Like portions of this just seem to be lifted. Those are big kind of red flags to just say like, okay, you can't criticize people using the best philosophy from their day and then give a total pass to using not only philosophy, but even like cowboy and Indian stories about the New World and all of that and applying that to your scriptures and theology. It seems like a much more egregious kind of mixing of faith and culture.
0: Cormac, got to say thank you and keep moving. Thank you very much for the call. All the lines full. We're talking Mormonism with Joe Heschmeyer today on Catholic Answers Live. And Lily is in Alabama listening on 97.9 FM. Lily, we're very glad you're here with us. Go ahead with your question.
3: Hello. Okay. So I am like a currently practicing and very devout Mormon or member of the Church of Jesus Christ of Latter-day Saints, mouthful. And at the beginning, I heard you, and this is just like something that I've studied a lot. mm-hmm. and it's in Daniel 2, when it's specifically, obviously, when Daniel is interpreting the dream to the king, and he's talking about all the various kingdoms and everything. I heard in the beginning when you were talking about, like, the three things that we get wrong, and I'm not mm-hmm. coming at this from, like, an argumentative point or anything. This is like
4: No. Please express yourself freely.
3: Debate.
0: Good. Yeah.
4: Very good.
3: I really do want to hear your view on this.
4: Yeah.
3: When Daniel is describing I don't know if you like want to pull up your scriptures or something, because
4: yep, I've got it pulled up.
3: Add some of the verses. Okay, sweet. So at 31, when he starts talking about like the great image, and he's talking about the being that he sees. And he's talking about the head of gold and silver and then brass, iron, and then clay. When I was reading it, I was thinking, so like from 31 to 45, while I was reading it and while I was studying it and I was just like comparing other things, to my understanding, he's talking about these various kingdoms that are going to come up and they're going to fall. And there's going to be these various empires and these various times, like periods of time. And so like when I was reading it, it was like the head of gold. This is going to be Nebuchadnezzar. Arms and breasts of silver, like that can be Babylon. Mm-hmm. The belly and thighs of brass could be Alexander. The legs of iron, I understood to be like Rome, or to be the mm-hmm. Catholic Church and Catholic faith.
0: Oh, so you and equate those two. Lily, yes. I feel terrible about this. I know you're just starting on the question, but the music is going to play now, and that means I got to take a break. I think we have a good beginning with the prophecy, the kingdom's prophecy from Daniel. Can you just hang on? I hope you can. I'm going to put you on hold. Just hope you can, because I got to take this break. And we'll be right back, and you and Joe can have a conversation about it when we come back. I'm so glad that you're on the line. Thanks for calling. Right back with more Catholic Answers Live. What was the church like in its infancy? In a word, Catholic. And Joe Heschmeyer has the receipts. In his best-selling book, The Early Church Was the Catholic Church, he gives you the details from the historical records of the first two centuries of Christianity. Right now, get a copy for just $10, plus free shipping if you live in the continental United States. Get more information and order The Early Church Was the Catholic Church at theearlychurchwascatholic.com.
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0: back. Catholic Answers Live. I am Cy Kellett, your host. We've been talking Mormonism, Church of Jesus Christ of Latter-day Saints, for the last hour and a half. Joe Heschmeyer here to help us do that. And Lily is in Alabama. She is a devout Mormon. And we're in the book of Daniel right now. And Lily, you walked us through the prophecies of the kingdoms. And you saw the one with the legs of iron, as you said, both Rome and the Catholic Church. And that's where we left it. Go ahead and pick up where you left off, Lily.
1: Yes. Okay. So I'm trying to remember completely where my mind was at, actually.
2: I completely relate to this. I have this same problem all the time.
0: But you're young, Lily. You're younger.
1: I'm young. You can tell by my voice.
0: Go ahead.
1: Okay.
0: We got time for you, Lily. Take your time.
1: Okay, sweet. All right. So... Okay. So we're 33, saying his legs of iron, his feet part iron, part clay. And then he's talking about that there's the stone that's cut out and it's without hands, which smote the image upon his feet and broke it all into pieces. And so when I'm studying this, I'm reading that stone is the gospel or Christ, you know, his kingdom.
2: Okay.
1: And then it says, then was the iron, the clay, the brass, the silver, and the gold broken into pieces and together. And then they became, you know, mixed together. And I'm reading out of the KJV, but I'm also paraphrasing, obviously. That no place is found for them, that the stone smote the image, became a great mountain, filled the whole earth. Okay, so that's the gospel when I'm reading this. But then it comes to these verses, and so it's the interpretation now. And so he's saying, the fourth kingdom shall be as strong as iron, for as much as iron breaketh in pieces and subdueth all things. And this is verse 40, if anyone's following along. As iron breaketh in pieces and subdueth all things, and as iron that breaketh all these, shall it break into pieces and bruise. And then, whereas thou sawest the feet and toes, part of potter's clay and part iron, the kingdom shall be divided. And so when I was reading it, to me, that seems like a clear distinction that there's going to be a split in this great kingdom. And it could be a split of, like, Rome and Constantinople, potentially. And then and then the iron in 43 mixes with the miry clay. They mingle themselves with the seed of men. They should not cleave one into another, even as iron is not mixed with clay. So they're going to still be distinct. So it's going to be mixed, distinct. It's been divided. But there's no more great kingdom. So there's no more just great Rome. Instead, now... Like in 44, the days of the kings shall the God of heaven set up a kingdom which shall never be destroyed. Okay, so it's in the days of these kings that God will establish his kingdom. And if we're following, and it doesn't have to be the Catholic Church, it can be just Rome, like the Empire of Rome too, when I'm reading this.
2: Okay.
1: But so we're at the days of the kings. This is like becoming more modern times. Not modern, but more recent. We have Europe, we have many kings, many kingdoms. And this is when God is going to establish his kingdom that will never be destroyed. The kingdom shall not be left to other people, but it shall break in pieces and consume all these kingdoms, and it shall stand forever. So his gospel will go over all the earth, and it will be its own entity. It won't be this great kingdom anymore. It's like a separation from the normal literal kingdom. For as much as thou sawest that the stone was cut out of the mountain without hands, and that it break in pieces, the iron, the brass, the clay, the silver, the gold, the great God hath made known to the king what shall come to pass hereafter. And the dream is certain, and the interpretation thereof is sure. And so, I guess, if I was to, like, have a clear question come out of this, it would be this. Does this passage mean that God would establish this kingdom that would never be destroyed during Rome or after Rome?
2: Yeah, great question. During Rome, because there's not a fifth kingdom. So let's start with where we agree, and then where I think because what you're describing is a pretty faithful read of Daniel 2 from an LDS perspective. President Kimball, in a talk called The Stone Cut Without Hands, in I believe 1976, said this. He said, the Church of Jesus Christ of Latter-day Saints, restored in 1830, after the numerous revelations from divine source, and this kingdom set up by the God of heaven would never be destroyed and superseded, and the stone cut out of the mountains without hands would become a great mountain and would fill the earth. That's clearly a reference to Daniel 2. But in this version, Daniel 2 is prophesying not the coming of Christ, not the coming of Christ's kingdom, but the restoration in 1830. And so, fascinatingly, in that version of Daniel 2, Jesus' coming has nothing to do with it. Like Jesus, the stone unformed by human hands, just happens to exist sometime during the fourth kingdom, but that's not when his kingdom is actually established in this interpretation. Because notice, Jesus, as a mere historical fact, is born during the fourth kingdom. So we agree on the first three, at least. You've got the Babylonians, then you've got the Persians and Medes, who are treated in Daniel as a two-headed single empire. Then you've got the Greeks, and then after that you've got the Romans. Now, in your version, you've got the Romans, and you've got the Roman Catholic Church, and you've got the different countries of Europe kind of all grouped together in the fourth kingdom. And then it ends up being a bunch of kingdoms. So I think there's a few interpretive problems with reading it that way. The first is the whole reason there are these successive kingdoms are that these are these successive kingdoms that ruled over Israel. There were a lot more than four kingdoms that existed on the earth. There were a lot more than four empires. We're not tracing, like, you know, Genghis Khan or anything like that, or what are the Carthaginians doing? We don't care about any of that. We care about the four successive empires that rule over Israel. That's the uniting theme of Daniel 2. That's why we care about the Babylonians, the Persian-Medes, and the Greeks, because those three rule over Israel one after another. And then another kingdom rules over Israel after that, Rome. And during that time, you know, he describes there being these four kingdoms. He says, you know, and as he said in verse 40, there shall be a fourth kingdom, strong as iron, because iron breaks to pieces and shatters all things, and like iron which crushes, it shall break and crush all these. But now apply that to what's being interpreted. Because back in verse 34, it said, as you looked, a stone was cut out by no human hand, and it smote the image on its feet of iron and clay and broke them in pieces. And the iron, the clay, the bronze, the silver, and the gold all together were broken in pieces. So there's not a, you know, like this turns it into four kingdoms and then a bunch of other kingdoms at the bottom. But Daniel has four kingdoms. And the fourth kingdom is the Roman Empire, which is an empire that is often held together by a shoestring, which, if you know anything about the history of the Roman Empire, was clearly true. There are times it's divided into like a tetrarchy. The Roman Empire itself is divided into two empires, eventually the East and West. They have multiple emperors at various points. So it's, on the one hand, a very strong empire that stretches from Spain to basically India. On the other hand, it's a, well, not quite India, but on the other hand, it's a very weak empire in terms of the internal kind of tensions, and it even describes that this division is not about different nations. It shall be a divided kingdom. Notice that the it there is still the fourth kingdom, and the union is one of marriage. As you saw, the iron mixed with miry clay, so they will mix with one another in marriage. That there is this complicated dynasty within the fourth kingdom. All of this accurately describes the Roman Empire. So the advantage to the Catholic reading is, number one, it's centered upon the coming of Jesus, who is the cornerstone, who is the stone unformed by human hands. Number two, it centers on four successive kingdoms that lead to the Roman Empire. Because if this is actually supposed to be a prophecy about 1830s America, as Kimball says, that has absolutely nothing to do with Babylon or Persia-Medes or the Greeks or even the Romans, or for that matter, the Europeans. None of those kings have anything to do with anything. And like the prophecy is completely unrelated to its fulfillment. And Jesus talks about building his kingdom. Like the coming of the kingdom is very much part of the proclamation of Jesus' entry into the world. And so to interpret Daniel 2 in a way that doesn't even have Jesus' entry into history as a point, just turns all of this from the first century into the 19th century, and the coming of the kingdom established by Christ is just cut out completely from the interpretation, I think are really glaring interpretive difficulties. Like, it's very easy to see this as Jesus builds a kingdom that will last forever during the Roman Empire. trying to turn that into Joseph Smith will restore a kingdom in the 1830s in America. No, none of the details in the prophecy mean anything. None of them make sense. Like, why those four kingdoms? What do they have to do with anything? Because those four kingdoms didn't rule over America, and Nebuchadnezzar to Joseph Smith is by no means a straight line, to put it, you know, as simply as I can. What would you say to all of that?
1: Am I muted?
0: No, you're on.
2: You're not now.
1: Okay. All right. Sorry. Okay. I think I understand what you're saying, and I'm trying to think of my words. I was not taking notes while you're talking. I should have written them.
2: I completely understand.
1: I think one of the separations potentially of what I'm understanding, and it may potentially be what, because I've been listening to like what other people have thought, like we think the apostasy is, because we don't think that the apostasy is like the loss of Christianity. Like, obviously Christianity was on the earth ever since Christ established it. It was more so the like direct line of priesthood authority and like the covenants, which it's always been a joke that I've said with my Catholic friends. It's like, either we're right or you guys are right. So it's like, there's no arguing with the priesthood. Like, both of us can walk hand in hand with that argument, at least. But with the kingdom being established in the day of Rome, according to these verses, I think the way I'm looking at it isn't necessarily like it's going to be built or Christ is going to come when Joseph Smith does all his things, but it's more of like in a prophecy that there are going to be these great kingdoms, and not just like what you were saying with like Genghis Khan and everything. Like, obviously there are other kingdoms on the earth, but each of these specific kingdoms that are being mentioned had a direct hand in the gospel that was on the earth at the time. So, like, intertwined with the Lord's covenant people. And so he's talking to Nebuchadnezzar at the beginning, and then, you know, it goes all the way down. And I would agree that in the beginning, because there isn't a clear date when this great apostasy happened or anything like that. Mm-hmm. That's not how it was. In the beginning, like, I would 100% say, like, yes, in the beginning, the Catholics, that church was Christ's church that he established on the earth. I would say that. And I would say, like, the early teachings of the fathers, like, a lot of those things are the full gospel. It was a falling away. It was like a descent. It wasn't this great, like, boom, Christ died, and boom, the apostles died, and then it began. And so I think that's where, when it's talking about when the iron is being mixed with the clay, that's kind of the beginning of this falling away. And
2: so just if I can press that a little bit, I get what you're saying. I think that's actually a very clever interpretation in a lot of ways. But when Daniel explains the meaning of the iron mixed with clay, he says, as you saw the iron mix with miry clay, so they will mix with one another in marriage, but they will not hold together, just as iron does not mix with clay. So that looks like it's talking more about like the political weakness of dynastic marriages. It doesn't look like it's talking about doctrinal purity. What would you say to somebody who said that?
1: Are you in verse 43?
2: Yeah, verse 43. Sorry, I know you're using the KJV, so I can switch to the KJV if that's easier.
1: Yeah, could you flip to that one?
2: Yeah, I'm sorry. Okay.
3: Yeah, I'm sorry.
1: Which version are you reading?
2: I was reading the Revised Standard Version, Catholic Edition. Like, either way. I mean, I just like it because it's a little clearer. But in verse 43, it says, "And whereas thou sawest iron mixed with miry clay, they shall mingle themselves with the seed of men, but they shall not cleave one to another, even as iron is not mixed with clay." So, this is the mingling themselves with the seed of men is understood as a reference to marriage. Now, maybe you take that to mean something like doctrinal falsehood or something?
1: I think I might be taking it the same way as you. Like, it's like a political stance type thing. Is that what you're taking
2: it? Oh, okay. Yeah, that's right. The Roman Empire had marriages and they tried to hold the empire together and it didn't always work.
0: Joe, I'm going to ask you to recommend a book that we can give Lily because I have to go to the break. But I wish Lily would call back. I think we would continue to have these conversations.
2: Yeah, this is a wonderful conversation, Lily. You've been a real joy to talk with. If I may, I'll have you stick around and get a copy of The Early Church Was the Catholic Church because it seems like you have an appreciation, at least for the earliest Christians. And so in that book, I look at just Christians and tell about the year 200. That look at what they believe in the 100s, and I think we'll see it's very Catholic, which means either you'd have to put the Great Apostasy much more as that like immediate event you were saying it's not, or we'd have to say, no, the non-apostate Christians are very clearly believing these very Catholic things, like about the Eucharist or about the nature of baptism, all that. So if you're open for it, I would love to send you a copy and maybe you can call back and let us know what your thoughts are. And you can be as harsh or as probing as you would like to be, and you will not hurt my feelings.
0: Yeah, you were very gracious, Lily. We're used to all kinds of conversation here. So you should always, whenever you call, please feel free to state your case as clearly and robustly as you'd like. We take no offense at that. That's why we're here. But if you'd like a copy of the book, hang on. Darren will get an address. We'll send it off to you. The Early Church Was the Catholic Church. And Joe's usually on Wednesdays. I don't think you're on next Wednesday, Joe. But if you'd like to call on Wednesdays, if you're
2: free, that's right. I'm going to be in Steubenville.
0: You're going to be in it's going to be at Catholic Disneyland. So we'll got to take a break. Right back. Lily, hang on. We'll send you that book.
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0: 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Catholic Answers Live. If I know Joe, the word holy is going to come up in this next call. Mary is listening on Annunciation Radio in Toledo, Ohio.
1: I never say Holy Toledo.
0: I knew it was going to come up. I knew it was an inappropriate use of the word holy. Is it really?
1: Yeah.
0: I didn't know the word holy was holy itself.
1: Yeah. Profaning holiness by connecting it to Toledo.
0: Profaning.
1: No offense, Mary.
0: Hi, Mary. Go ahead with your question.
2: Hey. I think that has more to do with Toledo in Spain, don't you?
0: Oh, yeah.
1: No,
0: because it can't. Because
1: they named it after you guys,
0: that's
1: right?
0: Toledo. So I don't think that can be. No.
2: Okay.
0: I'm going to go with Ohio.
2: Say it different.
0: Yeah.
2: Okay. Yeah. So I have been historically engaging with the Mormons that come around my house. They used to come every 2 years, and I finally, I guess I got blacklisted or something because they haven't come around for a really long time. But
0: I'm sorry to interrupt you, but there are thousands of people right now going, well, how do I get on the blacklist? What do I have to do to get on the blacklist? Do the Jehovah's Witnesses have one of those?
2: You talked to them about the Eucharist.
0: Okay, all right. There you go.
2: But what I don't get is this. I finally got one of them to admit to me that, you know, if you're a good Mormon, if you're a man and you're a good Mormon and you do everything right, you celestial kingdom sort of means that you get your own planet and then you become God, right? Mm-hmm. Am I understanding that right?
1: Okay. I mean, it's kind of controverted in terms of the theology, but yeah, I'll save my thoughts till the end if you don't mind.
2: Okay, so God the Father is not always God, but he became a God, and then Jesus wasn't God, but he became a God. So, you know, there's this whole procession of gods is what I understand. And so my question is, I really don't understand why they need Jesus. Is there a Jesus on every planet? I don't understand his place in their theology, and I was wondering if you could speak to that.
1: Yeah, so in a lot of ways, I think you really hammered the core of the difficulty. Joseph Smith gives what's called the King.

0: elevated God? Was he made a god by another god? Or was he made a god by his own kind of power? So you will find some current Mormon theologians who take the line, like, maybe God exalted himself somehow. But historically, Mormons believed that God the Father had his own God, and he came from a different planet. And basically, I mean, what you and I would say is much more like aliens. That this being from another planet came and populated the Earth with literal biological offspring. And then that's Joseph Smith's version. There is a different version that his successor, Brigham Young, teaches that is incompatible and is rejected today by Mormons, called the Adam God Doctrine. And Brigham Young thought, no, Adam isn't just made in the image of God. Adam is our God, and he's the God of this planet, of this world. And so getting those basic questions right is really important to understand whether or not Jesus is somehow the savior of other worlds. So there is a Mormon apologetics website called FAIR, fairlatterdaysaints.org, and they ask the question, is Jesus the savior of other worlds? And then they sort of suggest that the evidence within Mormonism goes in both directions. Because on the one hand, you have Doctrines and Covenants 76, which says of Jesus, we saw him even at the right hand of God, and we heard a voice bearing record that he is the only begotten of the Father, that by him and through him and of him the worlds, plural, are and were created, and the inhabitants thereof are begotten sons and daughters unto God. That somehow through Jesus, the other humans on other planets or the other beings on other planets are sons and daughters of God through Jesus. So that's one view. And there are some similar things you'll have from other kind of LDS leaders, but not in Scripture. But on the other hand, you've got the opposite being taught within the tabernacle at a general conference in 1854 by Brigham Young. He says, let me open the eyes of your understanding. There's never been a time when the creation of worlds commenced. They are from eternity to eternity in their creations and redemption. After they're organized, they experience the good and the evil, the light and the dark, the bitter and the sweet, as you and I do. There never was a time when there were not worlds in existence, as this world is, and they pass through similar changes in abiding their creation preparatory to exaltation. Worlds have always been in progress and eternally will be. So you'll notice this is intentional, like explicitly, an infinite regress, which is logically impossible, but we're going to leave that aside. He then says, every world has had an Adam and Eve, named so simply because the first man is always called Adam and the first woman Eve. And the oldest son has always had the privilege of being ordained, appointed, and called to be the heir of the family if he does not rebel against the father, and he is the savior of the family. Every world that has been created upon the same principle. They may vary in their varieties, yet the eternity is one. It is one eternal round. So Brigham Young thought, because remember, he thought Adam and Eve were the god and goddess of, like, they were the founders of the planet, but they're also the god and goddess of the planet. And their eldest son gets to be the savior of the planet unless he rebels. So clearly he thinks there's different gods and different Jesuses on all the different planets, but that is the opposite of what Doctrines and Covenants 76 seems to teach. But there is no super explicit attempt to kind of harmonize these teachings or to explain how they can work. Because Doctrines and Covenants 76 is actually older. It's from 1832. And then Brigham Young just takes the theology in a wildly different direction. And Mormons have kind of taken theology in a different direction since then.
1: Well, that brings us to the end. Mary in Toledo, if you'd like a copy of Joe's book, The Early Church Was the Catholic Church, hang on, we'll send you a copy of it. Thanks to everybody who called today. Joe Heschmeyer, in addition to being the author of these fine books that we've been giving away the last 2 hours, is also the podcaster behind Shameless Popery, where each Tuesday you will find brand new and excellent content. Joe Heschmeyer, thanks. I really enjoyed the 2 hours. I'll miss you next Wednesday.
0: Oh, good. I enjoyed the time. And, yeah, we'll both be in Steubenville, but we're going to miss each other. So
1: that's the best way to be in Steubenville. Oh, sorry. My bad. All right. That'll do it for us. We'll see you tomorrow, God willing, right here on Catholic Answers Live.

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4: This is a digital moment with Sandra McDevitt. Did you know there is a report of a Eucharistic miracle in southern Lebanon? After 47 days of intense...
5: And now the Angelus with our most reverent Bishop Flores.
6: The angel of the Lord declared unto Mary, and she conceived by the Holy Spirit. Hail Mary, full of grace, the Lord is with thee. Blessed art thou amongst women, and blessed is the fruit of thy womb, Jesus.
7: Holy Mary, Mother of God, pray for us sinners now and at the hour of our death. Amen.
6: Behold, the handmaid of the Lord, be it done unto me according to thy word. Hail Mary, full of grace, the Lord is with thee. Blessed art thou amongst women, and blessed is the fruit of thy womb, Jesus.
7: Holy Mary, Mother of God, pray for us sinners now and at the hour of our death. Amen.
6: And the Word was made flesh and dwelt among us. Hail Mary, full of grace, the Lord is with thee. Blessed art thou amongst women, and blessed is the fruit of thy womb, Jesus.
7: Holy Mary, Mother of God, pray for us sinners now and at the hour of our death. Amen.
6: Pray for us, O Holy Mother of God, that we may be made prompt worthy of the promises of Christ. Let us pray. Pour forth, we beseech thee, O Lord, thy grace into our hearts, that we, to whom the incarnation of Christ thy Son was made known by the message of an angel, may by his passion and cross be brought to the glory of his resurrection through the same Christ our Lord.
7: Amen.
6: In the name of the Father, and of the Son, and of the Holy Spirit.
7: Amen.
4: Hermanos en la fe, les habla su hermana Sonia Villarreal.